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1: Good evening, everyone. Welcome to eBible Fellowship's Open Forum program tonight. We're going to open up the phone lines to take your call, and each person is invited to give us a call by dialing the number and information, all the directions you just heard, and that will place you into our queue. There's also directions for how to raise your hand and unmute yourself that'll remain posted on the screen throughout the program, and I'll try to respond to your question by going to the Bible. The Bible is the authority. The Bible is the supreme authority. There is nothing greater, no one greater, no court is higher. The Bible is the ultimate authority in everything that it says. And man, every man, every human being is responsible to submit to that authority, to obey that authority. And of course, we know that people do not. And that's why everyone's a sinner. For all have sinned and fallen short of the glory of God. There is none righteous, no, not one. Because man does not submit to God's authority. He thinks that he's his own authority, that he can do his own thing. But, well, he can. He can, but that's called rebellion. And it is the action of a sinner, and there are consequences to pay. Sometimes not immediate consequences, but there are consequences, and that's why God has finally brought the world into Judgment Day, beginning on the date of May 21, 2011. It's the time for God to exact payment. Man must now pay those consequences for sin, which is death, finally. And so this period of time, God is, he is working out that final judgment of the human race. Well, now we'll open up the phone lines and take our first call tonight. Welcome to eBible Fellowship's new open forum program. Please go ahead with your call.
2: Good evening, Chris. Could you go to John 7, verses 37 through 39?
1: Okay, John chapter 7, 37. In the last day, that great day of the feast, Jesus stood and cried, saying, "If any man thirst, let him come unto me and drink."
2: And verses 38 and 39, please.
1: Yeah, okay, I'm sorry. Verse 38, "He that believeth on me, as the scripture has said, out of his belly shall flow rivers of living water. But this spake he of the Spirit, which they that believe on him should receive, for the Holy Ghost was not yet given, because that Jesus was not yet glorified."
2: Now, I was wondering, it says the Holy Ghost was not yet given. But ain't this supposed to be in Judgment Day where there's no salvation?
1: Well, you know, we have to look at the historical setting as well as the spiritual teaching. And this is before Christ went to the cross. It's before Pentecost, before the outpouring of the Holy Spirit on the day of Pentecost. And so the statement is correct. It's explaining verse 38 that says, "He that believeth on me, as the scripture has said, out of his belly shall flow rivers of living water." And so an explanation of what that means, "But this spake he of the Spirit, which they that believe on him should receive, for the Holy Ghost was not yet given, because that Jesus was not yet glorified." And we do know that Christ went to the cross, resurrected, showed himself alive for 40 days, and then 10 days after that was Pentecost. And then the Spirit was given. The official outpouring of the Holy Spirit began on that day. There may be something, you know, deeper, but I don't know what it is. I do know, as far as John 7:37, in the last day, that great day of the feast, and it's referring to the Feast of Tabernacles, and the phrase last day can mean the very last day of Earth's existence. I will raise them up at the last day. But it can also mean the entirety of the prolonged judgment day period. The word that I have spoken, the same, will judge them in the last day. And so since May 21, 2011, the word, the Bible, has been judging the world. And the last day is Judgment Day. Judgment Day is the same thing as the last day. And we know Judgment Day, though it's singular, is referring to a long period of time. And likewise, the last day can stretch over these 22 years, 23 inclusive years, until the year 2033. And the cry to come unto me, let those, if any man thirst, let him come unto me and drink. We would wonder about that. What's going on? What's happening? Is Christ saying that on the very last day of Earth's existence, or in judgment day period, the judgment day, prolonged judgment day time period, that people will be coming saved? No, that wouldn't harmonize. It doesn't fit with other scripture. It must be something else. It must be something else. And it cannot be that. So we look at the phrase, or the command really, let him come unto me. And this is an imperative command. Let him come. Bring of the fish which you have now brought. It is the Lord Jesus commanding the great multitude that were already saved before Judgment Day began to bring them. And John 6:44 tells us, no man can come, where Jesus is saying, no man can come to me except the Father which sent me draw him. So that means when Christ makes this, when he speaks forth and declares this command, if any man thirst, let him come. The only way possible for someone to come at any time in history is if they're drawn. Well, it so happens, we have learned from the Bible in John 21 that God has a delay drawing program. The fish, great catch of fish, are caught, and we read they were not able to draw them for the multitude. Not able to draw. And that's the same word, Greek word, that's found in John 6:44. Not able to draw. But then, a little while later, bring of the fish which you have now caught, the command is given, and they drew them to land, or they drew them to Christ. And the word drew in John 21, same word as in John 6:44. Having to do with this great multitude. So isn't that just unusual? I mean, if we put all the pieces together and we see, okay, a great catch of fish, and after a period of time where they caught nothing, they have a great catch of fish, the net does not break, and we can see that's the great multitude coming out of great tribulation. And then this language, unable to draw them, Christ commands to bring them, then they're drawn. Okay, and And

say you're just you're not wanting to understand this properly. This is speaking of salvation and the idea that Christ is saying, if any man thirst, let him come unto me and drink. That's salvation. That's salvation. What are you talking about? You just don't want to admit it. Well, okay, if the idea of coming to Christ and drinking is salvation, that is the hearing of the gospel, and then you become saved. That's what some would say. They would make that claim. Then what's going on in Revelation chapter 7? And it so happens in Revelation chapter 7, it's the great multitude. The great multitude who's in view. In verse 9, after this, I beheld, and lo, a great multitude, which no man could number, of all nations and kindreds and people and tongues, stood before the throne and before the Lamb, clothed with white robes and palms in their hands. What does it mean that they're clothed with white robes? They have the righteousness of the saints. And that would further mean they've been saved. Great multitude in white robes. And we can confirm this because the question is asked in verse 13. And one of the elders answered, saying unto me, what are these which are arrayed in white robes, and whence came they? And I said unto him, sir, thou knowest. And he said to me, these are they which came out of great tribulation and have washed their robes and made them white in the blood of the Lamb. Now that is as definite as you can get, that this great multitude, just like that great catch of fish, this great multitude have been saved, or the great catch of fish was caught in the net, representing the kingdom of heaven that did not break. They're safe and secure. They have eternal life. Here's that same great multitude in heaven in white robes, washed in the blood of the Lamb. They're saved. They're saved. Well, let's keep reading. In verse 15, therefore are they before the throne of God and serve him day and night in his temple, and he that sitteth on the throne shall dwell among them. They shall hunger no more, neither thirst any more. Neither shall the sun light on them, nor any heat. For the Lamb, which is in the midst of the throne, shall feed them and shall lead them unto living fountains of waters, and God shall wipe away all tears from their eyes. The Lamb in the midst of the throne will feed them, feed my sheep, and lead them, the Holy Spirit guiding the elect in the day of judgment, unto living fountains of waters. John chapter 7, in the last day, that great day of the feast, Jesus stood and cried, saying, if any man thirst, let him come unto me and drink. Now, here's the great multitude that are already saved, and the Lamb in the midst of the throne is feeding them and guiding them or leading them to living fountains of waters. Why would they be led to the living fountains? Well, to drink. He that believeth on me, as the scripture has said, out of his belly shall flow rivers of living water. Living water. The water is within the Holy Spirit is the one that is providing the truth, the opening of the scriptures that is like cool water on a dry day in a thirsty land and so forth. The Spirit is revealing that you have become saved and you're

0: you have righteousness, because hunger and thirsting has to do with seeking after righteousness, or hungering, thirsting after righteousness. And in this time period, when the great multitude are drawn, they don't know anything. They don't know anything out there in the world, for the most part. When they're drawn to the word, they have the revelation. They will be shown by the Spirit that they were saved, that they are a true elect child of God. And in that way, they will drink of the Holy Spirit that's already within them, living fountains of waters. And those waters will flow for all eternity, where the Spirit of God will spiritually provide for our needs, in as far as hungering and thirsting go. But thank you for calling and sharing. And
1: thank you.
0: Let's go to the next person on the phone tonight. Welcome to our question and answer program. Please go ahead with your call.
2: Hi, Chris. Galatians chapter 5, verse 16.
0: Galatians 5, 16. This I say then, walk in the Spirit, and ye shall not fulfill the lust of the flesh.
2: So walk in the Spirit, it means walk in the Word of God, like studying the Bible?
0: Yeah. Well, yeah, the walk in the Spirit, the you know, God contrasts the flesh and the Spirit, which is a big help, over in Romans chapter 8. And he goes on for several verses. We read in verse 3 of Romans 8, for what the law could not do in that it was weak through the flesh, God sending his own son in the likeness of sinful flesh and for sin, condemned sin in the flesh. No, that's not. Verse 5. For they that are after the flesh do mind the things of the flesh. Now notice the word mind. You know, like that old saying, mind your business. What are people saying? They are actually speaking about the thoughts. And so is God here. They that are after the flesh do mind the things of the flesh. They're thinking of sensual things, carnal things, fleshly things. And yet it continues, but they that are after the Spirit, the things of the Spirit. That is, they that are after the Spirit mind the things of the Spirit. Their mind is on the Bible. Their mind is focused on Scripture and what the Bible says more and more. Verse 6, for to be carnally minded is death, because it's an indicator of our soul condition. If we're spending our time thinking about the world all the time, and not about the things of God, well, there's a strong likelihood that's because we have a heart that is in tune with the world and hasn't been born again. To be carnally minded is death, but to be spiritually minded is life and peace. Now, this is all resulting from the condition of our heart or our soul. If we have been born again, then we're going to more and more think on these things, like it says in Philippians 4, verse 8. Finally, brethren, whatsoever things are true, whatsoever things are honest, whatsoever things are just, pure, lovely, and of good report, if there be any virtue, if there be any praise, think on these things. Direct your minds on these things. Keep your thoughts on things above and not on the things of the earth. Well, that's an extension of our heart condition. We will be doing that more and more in our Christian life as God teaches us to bring the body under And a big part of our body, of course, is our mind. Our mind. A lot of people, they bring all those outward physical things many of them, smoking, drinking, drugs, cursing, things that are very evident that others can see. It seems man is more concerned with that than with what God can see, but God can see the heart. And as far as God's concerned, that's the top priority. And he can also know what's going on in our mind. Whosoever looks on a woman to lust after her has committed adultery already with her in his heart. And there the Lord is putting his finger on a problem that the world doesn't really address in its laws. It's unable to address it. But God's law, which is the supreme law, the greater law, does address our thought life. What are we thinking about? And so to be carnally minded is death, but to be spiritually minded is life and peace, because the carnal mind is enmity against God, for it is not subject to the law of God, neither indeed can be. So then they that are in the flesh cannot please God. And remember in Hebrews, it says that without faith, I think it's in verse 6 in Hebrews 11, without faith, it is impossible to please him. And faith is Christ. So without Christ, it is impossible to please God, and without Christ, we will be in the flesh. And one cannot please God in the flesh. And basically, you could just sum up what it means to be in the flesh is to be without Christ. You have no Savior. You have no born-again soul, because we're saved by the faith of Christ, not by our own faith. And then it goes on to say in verse 9, but you're not in the flesh, but in the spirit, if so be that the spirit of God dwell in you. Now, if any man have not the spirit of Christ, he is none of his. So there it is stated. It is stated that we're not in the flesh, but in the spirit, if the Spirit of God dwells in us. We are characterized as being in the Spirit because we're saved. Now, we could be someone, who was saved and it took a while in time past for them to be drawn, a period of time before they came to the Lord. And now, in the day of judgment, there's a great multitude that have been saved and they have the Spirit of Christ. So they're in the Spirit. However, they have no support. They have no understanding. Some of them, and I've talked about this before, maybe more than some, maybe it's the majority of the great multitude, were very young when God saved them. Very young, and they were in Muslim homes, they were in secular homes in communist China, they're in an atheist house or wherever, they're in Buddhist homes, they're very young children. And one way God could protect them to a degree would be to save them and from a baby in the womb to 5, 6, 7 years old. By the time May 21, 2011 comes, they're saved because they heard, they were outside the church. Muslims are outside the church. Buddhists are outside the church. Every religion other than the Christian is outside the church. And God saves them. And so their parents love them and they're raising them to be a good Muslim. And they're growing up like other Muslims, or they're growing up like other Buddhists, or they're growing up like other atheists in the atheistic home, and yet God has saved them. They're in the Spirit. They have the Spirit of God, But how are they, without any further hearing of the Bible, because, you know, Family Radio stopped broadcasting years ago, without all there is are churches, and all the churches are dead. So without any additional follow-up to their salvation, that through reading that tract, their parent read the tract, and they were a little child sitting on the couch when it was read, and God blessed the word and saved them. How are they going to come to Christ? Going back to the previous caller, Jesus says in the last day, the great day of the feast, let him who thirsts come unto me. It's an imperative, the command to come, come. Now the Lord is going to draw them. Maybe there's a couple in the Netherlands right now who were little children. Maybe they were 7, 8 years old. Now they're teenagers, maybe that group of girls. And the word comes, and now, because they already have the Spirit, it's not a matter of them being saved, but here's the word, and immediately they're drawn. They're drawn to the word, and they respond to the word. They're going to follow the word, because once God brings the word, there will be that irresistible draw, and they just can't fight it off. And so that's the idea there. Now, in Galatians 5, it was verse 17, right? Was that the verse?
2: 16.
0: This I say then, walk in the Spirit, and ye shall not fulfill the lust of the flesh. Now, you can have the Spirit, but there's a matter of walking in the Spirit. And if someone's living as a Muslim or a secularist or an atheist or whatever, other than a Christian following Christ, they're not walking in the Spirit in that sense. To walk in the Bible means to keep God's commandments. And there's the keeping of the commandments from the heart, and someone saved does that perfectly. But there's also the keeping of the commandments in our life, in our whole personality, and in our whole personality, body and soul. We still are in the physical body, the flesh, and there's sin. And so it's possible for us not to walk for a time in the Spirit. But again, that's where the Lord will bring correction and direction to that great multitude. When they hear the word, they will then understand. The more that the Lord draws them, what do we learn when we're drawn to the Bible, and we're reading ourselves, and we're hearing teaching, and in the teaching there's doctrine, and as we read, we're reading doctrine, and the Spirit is confirming true doctrine to us, and soon the individual finds out, well, Sunday's the Sabbath, and I'm to be involved in spiritual things, and they start to obey and walk in the Spirit concerning the Sunday Sabbath. They're not going to work. They're not going to play games. It's a day for spiritual activities and for the Lord, and so forth. So when we learn these doctrines, there could be someone who maybe has been in the secular world very rebellious against their mother or their parents, and then God draws them, and children, obey your parents. There's a doctrine, and they learn the law. It convicts them. And because they have that humble heart of Christ, that they have a heart after his own, they will desire to start to honor their parents and obey their parents and so forth. But thank you for calling and sharing.
2: Thank you, Chris.
0: And let's go now to the next caller on the phone tonight. Welcome to our program. Please go ahead with your call.
1: Yeah, Chris, a good program. It is easy to get on to the talk. Just go to newopenforum.com and or .org, and you'll see all the little cues where you can push a button. One of them is to listen. So anyway, what a time. You said in Holland they're doing okay. They're handing out tracks. Things are working out. But in this time, it's like in Isaiah 24, it says, we rejoice in the fires. And but it is quite a time. And in Revelation 19, it says, rejoice too. But this is quite the time. But this is the time when we really do give our cares to him. And like in 2 Chronicles 20, and trust in him and let him do all the fighting. And rest in his faithfulness and his salvation. And I just wanted to call and say, keep going. May God bless us and keep us trusting in him, and may he give us faith and power, love, and a sound mind. So anyway, Chris, everybody else, keep going, and all praise to the Lord Jesus Christ, God the Father. Thanks, Chris.
0: Well, thank you for calling and mentioning the website. There is a new website. We have newopenforum.org, and it is a good site to direct people on how to listen and join in. So thank you for mentioning that and for sharing your comments. And let's go now to the next person on the phone tonight. Welcome to our open forum program. Please go ahead with your call.
3: So, how are you? Hey, Chris, okay. Can you read, my fault, can you read Psalm 51, verse 5, please?
0: Sure, Psalm 51, 5. Behold, I was shapen in iniquity, and in sin did my mother conceive me.
3: You were studying on Romans there, and you were mentioning this word iniquity. So I looked it up, and it's mentioned in Genesis 8:10.
0: The word iniquity?
3: Shapen.
0: Shapen, yeah. Genesis.
3: Yeah, two,
0: Genesis
3: three, four,
0: 8.
3: Two.
0: Genesis 8, verse 10. And he stayed yet other 7 days, and again he sent forth the dove out of the ark.
3: And you probably know the word stayed. That's the shaping. And then could you go one more place? And I'll ask my question. Psalm 29, verses 7 to 10.
0: Psalm 29:7. The voice of Jehovah divideth the flames of fire. The voice of Jehovah shaketh the wilderness. Jehovah shaketh the wilderness of Kadesh. The voice of Jehovah maketh the hinds to calve, and discovereth the forest. And in his temple doth everyone speak of his glory. And Jehovah sitteth upon the flood. Yea, Jehovah sitteth king forever.
3: Thanks. So I'm... I'm looking at
0: which word was it there?
3: Shaked twice in verse 8 and calf in verse 9.
0: Okay.
3: And also the word flood. This is the only place it's used outside of the Genesis account, the word flood. So I thought that was interesting, that flood and stayed in the Genesis 8 or 10:8. Where he stayed in the ark, that might tie it into this verse. And how would we look at that word stayed as brought forth in Genesis 8?
0: How would we look at the word stayed?
3: Yeah, how are we, if you were to tie it in with this verse, which is the only place where flood is found outside the Genesis account, and if you were to tie it in with shape and in iniquity, how would we look at this word, and he stayed 7 other days? Are people being shapen right now, or they've been brought forth?
0: Okay, I see. To be shapen in iniquity, David is a type of Christ. And spiritually, we know that the Bible speaks of Christ's formation at the foundation of the world, that in Psalm 139, where David again is moved by the Holy Spirit to write, I'll turn there in Psalm 139. We read in Psalm 139, verse 14, I will praise thee, for I am fearfully and wonderfully made. Marvelous are thy works, and that my soul knoweth right well. So it's David speaking of being fearfully and wonderfully made. And many theologians and many who have read this psalm have understood this to be a reference to the knitting together, the development of the baby in the womb, specifically David, because he was making reference to himself. My substance was not hid from thee when I was made in secret and curiously wrought in the lowest parts of the earth. So again, David saying that he was made in secret, curiously wrought in the lowest parts of the earth. Lowest parts of the earth is language that ties in with hell, with being under the wrath of God. And it doesn't fit David, the man, but it does fit Christ, the one he represents, as David means beloved. And so Jesus was laden with the sins of his people, the ones he would save. And that's why Psalm 51, also a psalm of David, psalm of the beloved, says, I was shapen in iniquity, and in sin did my mother conceive me. And the Bible, in more than a few places, likens hell to a womb, a woman's womb, where the baby develops. And the coming out of hell, as the Lord Jesus did in the resurrection, would then be akin to a birth. And that's why Romans chapter 1, verse 4 tells us that he was declared to be the Son of God through or by the resurrection of the dead. When he rose from the dead, behold, the Father says in the Gospel of Matthew chapter 3, at the River Jordan, when John is baptizing him, and Christ goes down into the water, and when he comes up, the declaration is made, behold, my beloved son, David, beloved, my beloved son, in whom I am well pleased, going down into the water, down into hell, coming up out of the water, the declaration of sonship, the Father to the Son. And so Psalm 39 is referring to that concerning being curiously wrought in the lowest parts of the earth, because it's not that Christ came into existence. He was eternal God before he died. And from all eternity past, he existed. But this is how he took upon himself the name of Son. He's the firstborn from the dead. And there, even in that statement, firstborn of his mother, the dead, the death, hell, is the womb that he came out of, the firstborn from the dead. So Psalm 51 is basically indicating that Christ was laden with the sins of his people, and he became sin for us, and that's why he was smitten and went to the grave and so conceived. That's the beginning point of his sonship. He had to go to death first and then it led to his rising up. Oh, but as far as the verses, in Genesis 8, that is looking at the elect. They're on board the ark. They're inside that ship that is picturing in Christ being in the kingdom of heaven through salvation. And so it's a prolonged judgment from the 17th day of the second month, our identical starting point, because May 21, 2011 had the underlying date in the Hebrew calendar of the 17th day of the second month. And then they went their year. They went their year, which I guess we could liken to the year of vengeance. Judgment day, prolonged period of time, and the time where God destroys the rebels of the earth, remakes the earth, and when they come out of the ark, it's like a new world. And so the journey within the ark, within the ship, would be going through hell. You know, again, Christ is the ark, typifies Christ. But where is the ark? The ark is in the water, just like Jesus went down into the water in the River Jordan, representing hell. So the elect are in the water. They're in the water, just like all the unsaved are in the water. The unsaved had no refuge. They had no escape. They had no ark, no Christ. So they drowned. It killed them. But the elect are in the water also, although in a safe and secure position. So in hell and then we are being shapen. We are being formed and prepared for resurrection. We're following the pattern. This is what, you know, I think is important, and why God is duplicating the pattern as far as the timeline for the first coming of Christ, because that 40-year period, 40 calendar years of the first coming of Christ ended up with the resurrection of the Lord Jesus. And here we are 40 inclusive years, ending up with the resurrection of all the elect and the declaration that Jesus is the firstborn of many brethren. And here are the brethren. Many of the brethren are in the ground, in the grave, in what we would hell and death, the grave, or synonymous. So they're in the proper position, but God had to maneuver all the rest, which were a great multitude, and the vast majority of that great multitude is still physically alive on the earth. He had to maneuver us into proper position spiritually, and he's done that. And so we're within the ark. You know, if we go to 1 Peter 3, it speaks of the ark and the flood, by which verse 19, also he went and preached unto the spirits in prison, which sometime or aforetime were disobedient, when once the long suffering of God waited in the days of Noah, while the ark was a preparing, wherein few, that is eight souls, were saved by water, the like figure, whereunto even baptism doth also now save us. God is likening the flood experience to their being saved by the water, and he's likening it to baptism. And remember, Jesus said, when the mother of James and John said, "Let my sons sit at your right and left hand," and Jesus said, "Shall they drink of the cup that I drink of? And shall they be baptized with the baptism that I am baptized with?" And he answered that. He said, "Yea, they will drink of the cup. They will be baptized," future tense, future, not past. "They will be baptized with the baptism I am baptized of. And so as, you know, May 21, 2011, God shut the door, just like he shut the door of the ark. There's a similarity. And the word began to judge. Well, the water that judged the world is likened, or is a figure of the word of God. And here we are going through in Christ, in the ark, and it is, it's a spiritual baptism because we're going through hell. And Mr. Camping wrote that excellent book, Baptism, the Washing Away of Our Sin, because baptism really has to do with Christ at the foundation of the world, bearing our sin, and then God purges it off of him through his wrath, through his death. And so through hell, death, he makes payment and the sin is cleansed and washed away. We are demonstrating that baptism and going through a like experience, although our sins have already been washed away, but that that's why it's a demonstration, just like Jesus.
3: And it ties to the 8th month, right? It ties
0: to
3: the 8th month.
0: I'm sorry.
3: That word flood that's in Psalm 29 that's mentioned outside the Genesis account. The word flood ties to the month bull. It has the month bull in it. I forget what the 8th month where Solomon finished the temple in the 8th month. I think it's in that family of words. So I don't know if you ever looked that up.
0: I've noticed, you mentioned only the flood, the word flood is only there that's used in Genesis. And notice how it's used. Jehovah sitteth king upon or over the flood, because the flood rose up 15 cubits above the highest mountain. All the mountains were covered. The mountains represent the kingdoms of this world. And above them, because the flood's above them, is Christ sitting king. So he came to rule the earth on his judgment throne. And that's something that stands out about that. I understand what you're saying about the month bull, but I don't know how to fit that in. But thank you.
3: All right, thanks.
0: Thank you for calling and sharing. And I would like to thank everyone for joining us tonight and sharing your comments and questions, and especially the Bible verses we had a chance to read and consider. May you have a good night, and may the Lord's perfect will be done.
4: 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Check eBibleFellowship.org for the latest schedule. Until next time, may the Lord's perfect will be done.

Isaiah 65:12 declares, "Therefore will I number you to the sword, and ye shall all bow down to the slaughter." When Judgment Day began on May 21, 2011, ending the day of salvation, all those who had not become saved are now bowing down to the slaughter. They do not bow down willingly or knowingly to this slaughter. Nevertheless, God's perfect will is being accomplished. They are bowing down before the sword of the Holy Bible, which declares that the wages of sin is death. They are now existing on this earth without the slightest hope of becoming saved, therefore existing as dead men. And on the very last day, they will be consumed away forever out of existence. God takes no pleasure in this, neither should the elect believers. We know that, but for the gift of the grace of God, we would be just like them.

0: Welcome to eBible Fellowship's Bible Study. In this series of Bible studies, we'll be taking a closer look at the Bible's evidence for the completion of the prolonged judgment day and the end of the world occurring in the year 2033. And now here's your host and Bible teacher, Chris McCann.
1: Hello and welcome to eBible Fellowship's Bible study that is looking at the biblical evidence for the end in the year 2033. This is study number 83, and we're going to move on in the Bible to another, very important and significant historical biblical figure, Abraham. And our interest in Abraham is related to the timeline. It's related to looking at the year 2033. And we find that Abraham was born in the year 2167 BC. And yes, that's an exact date. And someone who perhaps is unfamiliar with the biblical calendar of history, they might wonder, well, how do you know that? Because normally archaeologists and biblical theologians, they will give general figures or say, well, about or between this period of time. And so it's unusual to give such precise dates. And yet that is something that God's people are able to do since the Lord has opened up again the biblical calendar of history. And we do have exact dates for many, many things that we read of in the Bible. Now, we can prove Abraham was born in 2167 let's go to a date that is generally agreed upon, that is the biblical calendar, which is the true source of all biblical time. The biblical calendar dates the reign of Solomon from 971. He entered into a co-regency with his father David because David was old, stricken in years, we read, and David was actually near death, probably 3.5-4 years away from death. We have the timeline for David. David began to reign 1007 BC. The Bible tells us he reigned 40 years. David died in 967 BC, and upon the death of David, Solomon began to build the temple. And Solomon had already been reigning, if you recall the account, Adonijah, another of the sons of David, was about to proclaim himself king, or, you know, he was orchestrating things. He had Joab on his side and a significant priest, and they were just about to do it when Nathan the prophet, the Lord directed Nathan, and Nathan gathered Bathsheba, and they went into the king. Did you not promise to give the kingdom to Solomon? And so David ends up making Solomon king while he's still alive, and that's what a co-regency is, two kings alive at the same time. And it was prompted by the action of the brother who was seeking to really usurp the throne, and not necessarily the fact that David was on his deathbed. He wasn't, but he would soon die. He was old. And so 4-year co-regency fits everything. It harmonizes with the whole Bible. And so Solomon's years, 971, while David's alive, through 931. Now, if you would look to archaeologists and secular archaeologists, even they would date the death of Solomon around 931 or 930. And so you can see how close it is. The true biblical date is 931. Solomon died after 40-year reign as well. And so that helps us because we can go from the year David died, the year David died, the year the foundation of the temple was laid, 967, which was the fourth year of Solomon, and we can then backtrack through history all the time to Abraham with perfect precision. We have the scriptures laying out the time from that point of the temple's foundation all the way to Abraham. We can go beyond Abraham. As I mentioned, we can go all the way back to creation. But let's, since we're looking at Abraham, we'll start with 1 Kings 6, verse 1. And it says, and it came to pass in the 480th year, after the children of Israel were come out of the land of Egypt, in the fourth year of Solomon's reign over Israel, in the month Ziph, which is the second month, that he began to build the house of Jehovah. And we know this is 967. 967, and so when did Israel come out of Egypt? You'll hear so-called biblical archaeologists give all kinds of dates that are, some of them are horrendous. They're a couple hundred years off. And we don't have to trust archaeology, even if it's so-called biblical archaeology. We don't have to trust that. We have the Bible. The Bible's the authority, and the Bible says from the point of David's death, foundation of the temple being laid, fourth year of Solomon, go 480 years earlier, and that's when Israel came out of the land of Egypt. That's according to the Word of God. Okay, and it's simple math. 967 plus 480 equals, it would be 1447. 1447 BC is the year Israel came out of Egypt. And we know that from this verse. Now, the question is, we know they came out in 1447 BC, but how long were they in Egypt? And if we go to Exodus chapter 12, we read in verses 40 and 41, now the sojourning of the children of Israel who dwelt in Egypt was 430 years. And it came to pass at the end of the 430 years, even the selfsame day, it came to pass that all the hosts of Jehovah went out from the land of Egypt. Is that wishy-washy? Is that, spoken in any kind of way that can be misinterpreted, misunderstood? No. 430 years to the self-same day. The self-same day. And all kinds of people. Ignorant, I'm sorry, and not ignorant in the, some people use ignorant like it's an insult. You're ignorant. And like a curse word almost. No, we don't mean it that way. The Bible uses ignorant in the sense of lacking understanding. Lacking right understanding is ignorance. And so people are always saying, well, what are you looking into? These questions of time. Christ will come when he will come. It's not like God's on the clock or anything. Well, yes, God, just look at this. Was God going to deliver Israel out of Egypt any old time? Is that what we would gather from this verse? His people went into Egypt. Egypt's a picture of the world. The deliverance of all Israel, not a single Jew left behind, really is a spiritual or historical parable that is true history teaching spiritual truth. It was a historical parable of God's salvation program for all his people that he would identify as spiritual Israel. And is the Lord interested in the length of time they were in Egypt? Well, from this we can see he was watching the clock. He was watching the clock. And when the clock struck the right time, not only the very year, but the same day. Again, look at this language. It came to pass at the end of the 430 years, even the selfsame day it came to pass that all the hosts of Jehovah went out from the land of Egypt. That's telling us from the very day that Israel entered into Egypt 430 years earlier is the day they came out. So not a wasted 24-hour period, not a wasted moment, because God does everything according to design, precision. Everything is orchestrated. Everything according to his determinant counsel, his time table for times and seasons that he has to work out to accomplish his purposes. But God is a God of order. God of order. He doesn't do things randomly. Oh, Christ will come when he comes. No, he'll come according to Acts 17. Might as well read this. In Acts 17, we read in verse 30, "In the times of this ignorance, God winked at, but now commandeth all men everywhere to repent, because he hath appointed a day in the which he will judge the world in righteousness by that man whom he hath ordained." God has appointed a day, a specific day, a day that is known to God. And Jesus, of course, is God. Therefore, a day known to Jesus, the Son. Oh, but the Bible says, no man knows the day or hour, neither the Son. And how quick the church is to diminish the glory of the Son. Because the Son is Almighty God. And oh, even Jesus doesn't know. How do you know? And they're taking away the almightiness, the, you know, all-knowing, powerful God of the Bible when they say he doesn't know something. Well, I don't want to go off into that area, but the Lord shows here that he does have a timetable for things in the Old Testament with major events, and that's, you can learn. You can learn. You can see the relationship between events. Again, we're going from the laying of the foundation, 967, 480 years, takes us to 1447 BC. And now, what do we add? 430. And that equals 1877 BC. 1877 BC, Jacob and all Israel left the land of Canaan. And you can read that Genesis, really, you should start around chapter 40 through 47, but especially Genesis 45 and 46, Jacob is coming out of Canaan because there's a famine in the land, and he's entering into Egypt. Joseph had become the prime minister, you know, just incredibly. He had been lifted up out of prison to be second in command to Pharaoh due to the fact he was interpreting dreams for Pharaoh. And one of the dreams had to do with the famine. Well, there was two dreams. One revealed there would be 7 years of plenty, followed by 7 years of grievous famine. And therefore, according to God's revealing in advance of what was to come, Joseph gave counsel to Pharaoh that they should store up the grain in the seven plentiful years against the days of famine. It was great wisdom. And so based on that, Pharaoh made Joseph this second in command only to himself in the kingdom. And it did actually save Egypt. It delivered the whole country from perishing, as all other lands were perishing in the famine. And not only that, it turned Egypt into the great power in the whole world. Everyone was coming to Egypt for grain. They could set their prices. And even the people of Egypt, eventually, they too came to Joseph for grain, and Joseph bought everything. He bought the people so that they were fully indebted to Pharaoh and to the Egyptian government for their lives. And that, again, tremendously increased the power of Pharaoh. But anyway, in 1877, the famine, which was a seven-year famine, had already been 2 years in the land. And after that, Joseph revealed himself to his brethren who had come to Egypt for corn. And after a little orchestration by Joseph trying to get his brother Benjamin into Egypt, the whole family eventually comes. And that's how Israel entered into Egypt. They went into Egypt in, a very respectful way. They were honored because Joseph was in power. There wasn't slavery of the Jews at that point. It would be sometime. But we can know it was 1877 BC. Okay, now, how does that help us? Well, if we go back to Genesis, in one of the chapters I just mentioned, we find that Jacob enters into Egypt and comes before Pharaoh. And in Genesis chapter 47, when Jacob is before Pharaoh, 1877 BC, Pharaoh mysteriously, kind of oddly really, asks Jacob how old he is. Well, maybe it's not that odd. It's actually a common question. But to have it recorded in the Bible, that would be the strange part. Why is that of any significance or interest? Well, because it establishes the timeline for exactly when Israel entered into Egypt. Well, that you know, as we're following this time trail, and how old Jacob was at the time. Because once Jacob tells him the answer to the question, how old are you, then we can go back, can't we? So in Genesis 47, verse 8, and Pharaoh said unto Jacob, how old art thou? And Jacob said unto Pharaoh, the days of the years of my pilgrimage are 130 years. Few and evil have the days of the years of my life been, and have not attained unto the days of the years of the life of my fathers in the days of their pilgrimage. And Jacob blessed Pharaoh and went out from before Pharaoh. Seems like the only thing that Pharaoh asked him, how old are you? And he answered. And so now, more simple math. 1877 plus 130 takes us to 2007 BC. 2007 is when Jacob and Esau were born because they were twins. And now we're getting into the main patriarchs, Abraham, Isaac, and Jacob. So we know when the third person in that patriarchy that's often referred to in scripture, when he was born, and that will give us the dates for all three. 2007, Isaac, the son of Abraham, Isaac and Rebecca, his wife. Rebecca bore the twin sons in 2007 BC. And I won't turn there, but the Bible tells us Isaac was 60 years old when Rebecca bore the children. So that means that Isaac was born 2067 BC. And from there, well, we know absolutely, because the Bible makes such an emphasis on it, that Abraham was 100 years old. 100 years old when Isaac was born. He was that child who, it was miraculous because Sarah, Abraham's wife, had a dead womb. And the book of Romans reveals that. She couldn't have children. God blessed the conception. It wasn't in the sense of, the miraculous conception of the Holy Spirit in the virgin's womb. No, the Lord allowed Abraham and Sarah to have relations. And so it was according as children normally come with a husband and a wife. The Lord blessed their relations. And he somehow made it possible for conception in an old woman's womb that she should not have been able to conceive and yet did conceive. That's the miracle part. And then Isaac became the son who was born. So he was conceived, I think we can say, when Abraham was 99, Sarah was 89 and born, definitely, when Abraham was 100 and Sarah was 90 years old, 2167 BC. Okay, so what's all the significance of this? A time path. We can go from 2167 BC and go projected into the New Testament to the year 2033. And the total would be 2167 plus 2033. And you notice how 67 fits so well with 2033. 33, 67 equal 100. Same thing with the first coming of Christ. So that's why Abraham born 2167, Isaac born 2067, both would fit very well in a time path to the first coming of Christ, 33 AD, and to what biblical evidence is indicating will be the completion of the Lord's second coming in 2033. Actually, 33 AD was the completion of his first coming. And the 67, same as the date we started with, 967 BC, when David died and the temple's foundation was laid. Well, 967 to 33, you have 1,000 calendar years. 967 to 2033, you have 3,000 calendar years. Highly significant, but won't go into that at this point. And likewise, you can have a timeline from Abraham 2167 to 33 AD, and you have 2,200 years. 2,200 years, and you can see 2 times 11. 11 in the Bible often points to the first coming of Christ due to the fact that from creation, 11,013 BC, to the birth of Christ, 7 BC, 11,006 years, more than likely 2,300-day period, but 11,006 years, Messiah comes. So we find references to Joseph dying at 110, 10 times 11. Joshua, The name Joshua is the name Jesus, dying at 110, 10 times 11. And so here with 2,200 from Abraham's birth to the cross, you can see 2 times 11 and then 10 times 10, and you would have 2,200. So that would point to the caretakers of the gospel, 11, the coming of Christ, 10, completeness. And yet when you project Abraham's birth age or birth date in 2167 to the completion of Christ's second coming according to biblical evidence in 2033, you get 4,200 years. 4,200. Now, 42 is a number that we can relate to tribulation. You know, I don't want to go off in that direction, but in various ways, remember the 42 children that mocked Elisha and go up thou bald head, and then a couple of she-bears came out of the woods and destroyed 42 children. Well, the 42 children, little children, they represent those in the churches as God addresses his people often in the New Testament, especially as my little children. And the two she-bears are pointing to the Lord judging the church by loosing Satan, and Satan comes and devours and destroys, you know, the things he does best. But there's other references to 42 as well. For instance, in Revelation 11, we read in verse 2, but the court which is without the temple, leave out and measure it not, for it is given unto the Gentiles, and the holy city shall they tread underfoot 42 months. Again, that has to do with tribulation, great tribulation, judgment on the church. And a time path of 4,200 years has tribulation. And just think what Christ said in John 16 towards the end of that chapter, that in the world ye will have tribulation. Tribulation is normative for the child of God at all times. When we get to the end, there's great tribulation, judgment on church, followed by the repayment of tribulation to the people of the world or Satan and the Gentiles, the people of the nations, due to the fact that they put forth their hand against God's temple, the churches and congregations. And so it's a recompense of tribulation, repayment for what they did. You should not stretch forth your hand against God's anointed. Of course, the Lord loosed Satan knowing that would happen, but that doesn't justify it because it was sinful on the part of those that carried it out. Okay, so let's go back to this 4,200 years. How do we know that, you know, we should make this kind of connection with Abraham? We could go to other years, and you go to 100 years after that, be 4,300 years and so forth. Well, we find in the New Testament, and we'll have to pick this up in our next study, but in Matthew chapter 1, we read in verse 1, the book of the generation of Jesus Christ, the son of David, the son of Abraham. Abraham begat Isaac, and Isaac begat Jacob, and Jacob begat Judas and his brother. So it's a genealogy. It's going to speak of a series of generations that will lead to Christ. And we'll have to just complete that thought and complete this one particular time path when we get together in our next Bible study.
0: 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Until our next Bible study, may the Lord's perfect will be done. 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The nature of this program is to take a look at the hymns that have been written to glorify God.
2: All Things Bright and Beautiful, Part 2. We have already taken one look at this hymn and noted how this entire creation is the work of God, and all the plants, animals, and physical features of it glorify God. And we have spoken of how God has put His gospel in the creation itself so that His glory might be evident in it in man's sight. In looking at verses 1 and 2 of this song, we have seen how God has used flowers to typify His children as they are arrayed in the beauty of Christ's righteousness. We spoke of birds as small and helpless creatures, and yet the sparrows dwell under the protection of God on this earth. We looked at Job 12, verses 7 to 10, where God tells man, "Ask the beasts, and they will teach thee, and the fowls of the air shall tell thee, or speak to the earth, and it shall teach thee, or look to the fishes of the sea, and they shall declare unto thee." And he goes on to say, "Who knoweth not in all these that the hand of Jehovah hath wrought this, in whose hand is the soul of every living thing, and the breath of all mankind?" The third verse of the song speaks of the purple-headed mountains and the river running by, the sunset and the morning that brightens up the sky. God ascribes personality to different things in the creation. He likens mountains, which stand tall around the surrounding landscape, to men and to kingdoms. In Ezekiel 36, verses 1 and 2, we read, "Also, thou son of man, prophesy unto the mountains of Israel, and say, Ye mountains of Israel, hear the word of Jehovah." And in verse 6 of the same chapter, he says, "Prophesy, therefore, concerning the land of Israel, and say unto the mountains, and to the hills, to the rivers, and to the valleys, Thus saith the Lord Jehovah, Behold, I have spoken in my jealousy and in my fury, because ye have borne the shame of the heathen." The river running by the mountain would picture the water of the gospel supplied by God to men and to the kingdoms of this world. Verse 3 continues and speaks of the sunset and the morning. In Psalm 19, we read how the Lord Jesus is typified by the sun, and when it rises in the morning, it begins the day of salvation, and when it sets at the end of day, we see the end of that salvation, and we now know that the end of that day has come upon the earth. The fourth verse of the song speaks of the cold wind of winter and the pleasant summer sun. Again, the sun speaks of a time of warmth and brightness when there is hope on earth, and it is the time of ripe fruit in the garden. But when winter time comes, that light and warmth are gone, and there is nothing growing on earth again, typifying the end of God's blessing on the earth. The last verse tells of the tall trees and the green wood. In many places in the Bible, God likens men to trees. In Psalm 1, we read of the godly man who delights in the law of Jehovah, and God tells us of him, "He shall be like a tree planted by the rivers of water that bringeth forth his fruit in his season." The last verse of the song goes on to speak of the meadows where we play, lush green fields of grass where animals feed, or where we love to recline. The song ends by again mentioning the flowers by the water that we gather, these beautiful plants in which we see the beauty of the Lord. In Psalm 27, verse 4, we read, "One thing have I desired of Jehovah, that will I seek after, that I may dwell in the house of Jehovah all the days of my life, to behold the beauty of Jehovah, and to inquire in his temple." Let us now listen to All Things Bright and Beautiful.

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Hello, and welcome to another segment of Types and Figures, right here on eBible Fellowship. You know, as we read the Bible looking for spiritual truth, occasionally we'll find that God may use a type and figure that has more than one spiritual application. And a good example of this can be seen as we find reference in the Scriptures to what is commonly known in the world as the King of Beasts, the Lion. Now, a thorough search of the Bible for clues regarding the deeper spiritual meaning of a lion shows that this glorious animal is used to represent Jesus Christ himself. And we read about that in Revelation chapter 5, verse 5. And one of the elders saith unto me, Weep not. Behold, the Lion of the tribe of Judah, the root of David, hath prevailed to open the book and to loose the seven seals thereof. From this verse in the book of Revelation, there's no question at all that Jesus is the one being referred to as the Lion of the tribe of Judah. This means when we read of a lion in the Bible, we have to stop and ask ourselves the question, is this lion that I'm reading about a picture of Christ? But again, as we search the Word of God concerning this word, we discover that there can be another spiritual application. In 1 Peter 1, chapter 5, it says in verse 8, Be sober, be vigilant, because your adversary the devil, as a roaring lion, walketh about, seeking whom he may devour. After reading this verse, we see that the lion may also be used as a figure which represents Satan, and that complicates things when coming across the word lion in the Bible. There are at least two possible spiritual meanings. So when encountering this word in the Bible, we have to ask the question, is the lion in view in this particular verse used as a type of Christ or as a type of Satan? But normally, the context the verse is found in will help to determine which spiritual picture is in view. And you've been listening to another segment of Types and Figures, The Lion, here on eBible Fellowship. May the Lord continue to open our spiritual understanding of His Word.

Greetings, everyone. This is Bob Grandy welcoming you to eBible Fellowship's program called Where's That Bible Verse? God tells us in Romans 15, verse 4, "For whatsoever things were written aforetime were written for our learning, that we through patience and comfort of the Scriptures might have hope." During this time, I'll slowly read and then repeat 5 random verses from the King James Bible, but I will not tell you where they are located in God's Word, the Bible. So listen carefully and try to identify which Bible book, chapter, and even the verse number where each verse can be found. Here's the first verse. "And the days that David reigned over Israel were 40 years. 7 years reigned he in Hebron, and 33 years reigned he in Jerusalem." I'll read it again. "And the days that David reigned over Israel were 40 years. 7 years reigned he in Hebron, and 33 years reigned he in Jerusalem." Here's verse number 2. "A bundle of myrrh is my well-beloved unto me. He shall lie all night betwixt my breasts." I'll read it again. "A bundle of myrrh is my well-beloved unto me. He shall lie all night betwixt my breasts." Here's the third verse. "He hath laid my vine waste and barked my fig tree. He hath made it clean bare and cast it away. The branches thereof are made white." I'll read it again. "He hath laid my vine waste and barked my fig tree. He hath made it clean bare and cast it away. The branches thereof are made white." And here's verse number 4. "For this cause left I thee in Crete, that thou shouldest set in order the things that are wanting, and ordain elders in every city, as I had appointed thee." I'll repeat it. "For this cause left I thee in Crete, that thou shouldest set in order the things that are wanting, and ordain elders in every city, as I had appointed thee." And here's verse number 5. "I have no greater joy than to hear that my children walk in truth." I'll repeat it. "I have no greater joy than to hear that my children walk in truth." And we'll be back in a moment to discover where these scriptures are located in God's Word, the Bible.

All right, it's time to find out where today's verses are found in the Bible. Here's the first verse. And the days that David reigned over Israel were 40 years. 7 years reigned he in Hebron, and 33 years reigned he in Jerusalem. That verse is from 1 Kings chapter 2, verse 11. 1 Kings chapter 2, verse 11. Here's verse number 2. A bundle of myrrh is my well-beloved unto me. He shall lie all night betwixt my breasts. And that verse is from the Song of Solomon, chapter 1, verse 13. Song of Solomon, chapter 1, verse 13. Here's the third verse. He hath laid my vine waste and barked my fig tree. He hath made it clean bare and cast it away. The branches thereof are made white. That verse is from the book of Joel, chapter 1, verse 7. Joel 1, verse 7. Here's verse number 4. For this cause left I thee in Crete, that thou shouldest set in order the things that are wanting, and ordain elders in every city, as I had appointed thee. And that verse is from the book of Titus, chapter 1, verse 5. Titus 1, verse 5. And here's verse number 5. I have no greater joy than to hear that my children walk in truth. And that verse is from 3 John, verse 4. 3 John, verse 4. Thank you for joining us today to discover Where's That Bible Verse? And remember what God tells us in Psalm 119, verse 105. Thy word is a lamp unto my feet and a light unto my path.

Well, greetings, Bible students, and welcome to today's edition of eBible Fellowship's Bible Quiz. In Psalm 119, verse 130, we read, "The entrance of thy words giveth light, it giveth understanding unto the simple." All right, are you ready? Here's question number one. How many sons did Jesse, David's father, have? How many sons did Jesse, David's father, have? Number two, who said to Jesus, "Thou shalt never wash my feet"? Who said to Jesus, "Thou shalt never wash my feet"? Number three, who was the king at the time the priests found the book of the law when they were cleaning out the temple? Who was the king of Judah at the time the priests found the book of the law when they were cleaning out the temple? Number four, name Noah's three sons. Name Noah's three sons. And number five, finish the verse, "According as he has chosen us in him before blank of the world." Finish the verse, "According as he has chosen us in him before the blank of the world." Okay, we'll be back in a moment with the answers.

All right, did you ace it today? Here are the answers. Number one, how many sons did Jesse, David's father, have? He had 8 sons. 1 Samuel 16, verses 10 to 12. Jesse had 8 sons. We read that in 1 Samuel 16, 10 to 12. Number two, who said to Jesus, "Thou shalt never wash my feet"? That would be Peter. We read that in John 13, verses 7 to 8. Peter, in John 13, verses 7 to 8. Number three, who was the king at the time the priests found the book of the law when they were cleaning out the temple? That was King Josiah, and you can read about him in 2 Kings 22, verses 3 to 11. Number four, name Noah's 3 sons. They were Shem, Ham, and Japheth. You read that in Genesis 7:13. Shem, Ham, and Japheth. Genesis 7:13. Finally, number five, finish the verse. According as he has chosen us in him before the foundation of the world. According as he has chosen us in him before the foundation of the world. That's found in Ephesians 1, verse 4. That's our eBible Fellowship Bible quiz for today. And may God bless your study in His Word.

0: 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In this series of Bible studies, we'll be taking a closer look at the Bible's evidence for the completion of the prolonged judgment day and the end of the world occurring in the year 2033. And now here's your host and Bible teacher, Chris McCann.
1: Hello and welcome to eBible Fellowship's Bible study that is looking at the biblical evidence for the end in the year 2033. This is study number 83, and we're going to move on in the Bible to another very important and significant historical biblical figure, Abraham. And our interest in Abraham is related to the timeline. It's related to looking at the year 2033. And we find that Abraham was born in the year 2167 BC. And yes, that's an exact date. And someone who perhaps is unfamiliar with the biblical calendar of history, they might wonder, well, how do you know that? Because normally archaeologists and biblical theologians, they will give general figures or say, well, about or between this period of time. And so it's unusual to give such precise dates. And yet, that is something that God's people are able to do since the Lord has opened up, again, the biblical calendar of history. And we do have exact dates for many, many things that we read of in the Bible. Now, we can prove Abraham was born in 2167 let's go to a date that is generally agreed upon, that is the biblical calendar, which is the true source of all biblical time. The biblical calendar dates the reign of Solomon from 971. He entered into a co-regency with his father David, because David was old, stricken in years, we read, and David was actually near death, probably 3.5-4 years away from death. We have the timeline for David. David began to reign 1007 BC. The Bible tells us he reigned 40 years. David died in 967 BC, and upon the death of David, Solomon began to build the temple. And Solomon had already been reigning, if you recall the account, Adonijah, another of the sons of David, was about to proclaim himself king, or, you know, he was orchestrating things. He had Joab on his side and a significant priest, and they were just about to do it when Nathan the prophet, the Lord directed Nathan, and Nathan gathered Bathsheba, and they went into the king. Did you not promise to give the kingdom to Solomon? And so David ends up making Solomon king while he's still alive. And that's what a co-regency is, two kings alive at the same time. And it was prompted by the action of the brother who was seeking to really usurp the throne, and not necessarily the fact that David was on his deathbed. He wasn't, but he would soon die. He was old. And so 4-year co-regency fits everything. It harmonizes with the whole Bible. And so Solomon's years, 971, while David's alive, through 931. Now, if you would look to archaeologists and secular archaeologists, even they would date the death of Solomon around 931 or 930. And so you can see how close it is. The true biblical date is 931. Solomon died after 40-year reign as well. And so that helps us because we can go from the year David died, the year the foundation of the temple was laid, 967, which was the fourth year of Solomon. And we can then backtrack through history all the time to Abraham with perfect precision. We have the scriptures laying out the time from that point of the temple's foundation all the way to Abraham. We can go beyond Abraham. As I mentioned, we can go all the way back to creation. But let's, since we're looking at Abraham, we'll start with 1 Kings 6, verse 1. And it says, and it came to pass in the 480th year, after the children of Israel were come out of the land of Egypt, in the fourth year of Solomon's reign over Israel, in the month Ziph, which is the second month, that he began to build the house of Jehovah. And we know this is 967. And so when did Israel come out of Egypt? You'll hear so-called biblical archaeologists give all kinds of dates that are, some of them are horrendous. They're a couple hundred years off. And we don't have to trust archaeology, even if it's so-called biblical archaeology. We don't have to trust that. We have the Bible. The Bible's the authority. And the Bible says from the point of David's death, foundation of the temple being laid, fourth year of Solomon, go 480 years earlier, and that's when Israel came out of the land of Egypt. That's according to the word of God. Okay, and it's simple math. 967 plus 480 equals, it would be 1447. 1447 BC is the year Israel came out of Egypt. And we know that from this verse. Now, the question is, we know they came out in 1447 BC, but how long were they in Egypt? And if we go to Exodus chapter 12, we read in verses 40 and 41, now the sojourning of the children of Israel who dwelt in Egypt was 430 years. And it came to pass at the end of the 430 years, even the selfsame day, it came to pass that all the hosts of Jehovah went out from the land of Egypt. Is that wishy-washy? Is that, spoken in any kind of way that can be misinterpreted, misunderstood? No. 430 years to the selfsame day. The selfsame day. And all kinds of people. Ignorant, I'm sorry, and not ignorant in the, some people use ignorant like it's an insult. You're ignorant. And like a curse word almost. No, we don't mean it that way. The Bible uses ignorant in the sense of lacking understanding. Lacking right understanding is ignorance. And so people are always saying, well, what are you looking into? These questions of time. Christ will come when he will come. It's not like God's on the clock or anything. Well, yes, God, just look at this. Was God going to deliver Israel out of Egypt any old time? Is that what we would gather from this verse? His people went into Egypt. Egypt's a picture of the world. The deliverance of all Israel, not a single Jew left behind, really is a spiritual or historical parable that is true history teaching spiritual truth. It was a historical parable of God's salvation program for all his people that he would identify as spiritual Israel. And is the Lord interested in the length of time they were in Egypt? Well, from this we can see he was watching the clock. He was watching the clock. And when the clock struck the right time, not only the very year, but the same day. Again, look at this language. It came to pass at the end of the 430 years, even the selfsame day it came to pass that all the hosts of Jehovah went out from the land of Egypt. That's telling us from the very day that Israel entered into Egypt 430 years earlier is the day they came out. So not a wasted 24-hour period, not a wasted moment, because God does everything according to design, precision. Everything is orchestrated, everything according to his determinate counsel, his time table for times and seasons that he has to work out to accomplish his purposes. But God is a God of order. God of order. He doesn't do things randomly. Oh, Christ will come when he comes. No, he'll come according to Acts 17. Might as well read this. In Acts 17, we read in verse 30, "And the times of this ignorance God winked at, but now commandeth all men everywhere to repent, because he hath appointed a day in the which he will judge the world in righteousness by that man whom he hath ordained." God has appointed a day, a specific day, a day that is known to God. And Jesus, of course, is God. Therefore, a day known to Jesus, the Son. Oh, but the Bible says, no man knows the day or hour, neither the Son. And how quick the church is to diminish the glory of the Son. Because the Son is Almighty God. And oh, even Jesus doesn't know. How do you know? And they're taking away

47 BC. And now, what do we add? 430. And that equals 1877 BC. 1877 BC, Jacob and all Israel left the land of Canaan. And you can read that Genesis, really, you should start around chapter 40 through 47, but especially Genesis 45 and 46, Jacob is coming out of Canaan because there's a famine in the land. And he's entering into Egypt. Joseph had become the prime minister, you know, just incredibly. He had been lifted up out of prison to be second in command to Pharaoh due to the fact he was interpreting dreams for Pharaoh. And one of the dreams had to do with the famine. Well, there was two dreams. One revealed there would be 7 years of plenty, followed by 7 years of grievous famine. And therefore, according to God's revealing in advance of what was to come, Joseph gave counsel to Pharaoh that they should store up the grain in the seven plentiful years against the days of famine. It was great wisdom. And so based on that, Pharaoh made Joseph this second in command only to himself in the kingdom. And it did actually save Egypt. It delivered the whole country from perishing, as all other lands were perishing in the famine. And not only that, it turned Egypt into the great power in the whole world. Everyone was coming to Egypt for grain. They could set their prices. And even the people of Egypt, eventually, they too came to Joseph for grain, and Joseph bought everything. He bought the people so that they were fully indebted to Pharaoh and to the Egyptian government for their lives. And that, again, tremendously increased the power of Pharaoh. But anyway, in 1877, the famine, which was a seven-year famine, had already been 2 years in the land. And after that, Joseph revealed himself to his brethren who had come to Egypt for corn. And after a little orchestration by Joseph trying to get his brother Benjamin into Egypt, the whole family eventually comes. And that's how Israel entered into Egypt. They went into Egypt in, a very respectful way. They were honored because Joseph was in power. There wasn't slavery of the Jews at that point. It would be sometime. But we can know it was 1877 BC. Okay, now, how does that help us? Well, if we go back to Genesis, in one of the chapters I just mentioned, we find that Jacob enters into Egypt and comes before Pharaoh. And in Genesis chapter 47, when Jacob is before Pharaoh, 1877 BC, Pharaoh mysteriously, kind of oddly really, asks Jacob how old he is. Well, maybe it's not that odd. It's actually a common question, but to have it recorded in the Bible, that would be the strange part. Why is that of any significance or interest? Well, because it establishes the timeline for exactly when Israel entered into Egypt. Well, that you know, as we're following this time trail, and how old Jacob was at the time. Because once Jacob tells him the answer to the question, how old are you, then we can go back, can't we? So in Genesis 47, verse 8, and Pharaoh said unto Jacob, how old art thou? And Jacob said unto Pharaoh,
The days of the years of my pilgrimage.

0: Pilgrimage are 130 years. Few and evil have the days of the years of my life been, and have not attained unto the days of the years of the life of my fathers in the days of their pilgrimage. And Jacob blessed Pharaoh and went out from before Pharaoh. Seems like the only thing that Pharaoh asked him, how old are you? And he answered. And so now, more simple math. 1877 plus 130 takes us to 2007 BC. 2007 is when Jacob and Esau were born because they were twins. And now we're getting into the main patriarchs, Abraham, Isaac, and Jacob. So we know when the third person in that patriarchy that's often referred to in scripture, when he was born, and that will give us the dates for all three. 2007, Isaac, the son of Abraham, Isaac and Rebekah, his wife. Rebekah bore the twin sons in 2007 BC. And I won't turn there, but the Bible tells us Isaac was 60 years old when Rebekah bore the children. So that means that Isaac was born 2067, 2067 BC. And from there, well, we know absolutely, because the Bible makes such an emphasis on it, that Abraham was 100 years old. 100 years old when Isaac was born. He was that child who, it was miraculous because Sarah, Abraham's wife, had a dead womb. And the book of Romans reveals that. She couldn't have children. God blessed the conception. It wasn't in the sense of, the miraculous conception of the Holy Spirit in the virgin's womb. No, the Lord allowed Abraham and Sarah to have relations. And so it was according as children normally come with a husband and a wife. The Lord blessed their relations, and he somehow made it possible for conception in an old woman's womb that she should not have been able to conceive and yet did conceive. That's the miracle part. And then Isaac became the son who was born. So he was conceived, I think we can say, when Abraham was 99, Sarah was 89, and born definitely when Abraham was 100 and Sarah was 90 years old, 2167 BC. Okay, so what's all the significance of this? A time path. We can go from 2167 BC and go projected into the New Testament to the year 2033. And the total would be 2167 plus 2033. And you notice how 67 fits so well with 2033. 33, 67 equal 100. Same thing with the first coming of Christ. So that's why Abraham born 2167, Isaac born 2067, both would fit very well in a time path to the first coming of Christ, 33 AD, and to what biblical evidence is indicating will be the completion of the Lord's second coming in 2033, actually 33 AD was the completion of his first coming. And the 67, same as the date we started with, 967 BC, when David died and the temple's foundation was laid, Well, 967 to 33, you have 1,000 calendar years. 967 and 2033, you have 3,000 calendar years. Highly significant, but won't go into that at this point. And likewise, you can have a timeline from Abraham 2167 to 33 AD, and you have 2,200 years. 2,200 years, and you can see 2 times 11. 11 in the Bible often points to the first coming of Christ due to the fact that from creation, 11,013 BC, to the birth of Christ, 7 BC, 11,006 years, more than likely 2,300 day period, but 11,006 years, Messiah comes. So we find references to Joseph dying at 110, 10 times 11. Joshua, the name Joshua is the name Jesus, dying at 110, 10 times 11. And so here with 2,200 from Abraham's birth to the cross, you can see 2 times 11 and then 10 times 10, and you would have 2,200. So that, and that would point to the caretakers of the gospel, 11, the coming of Christ, 10, completeness. And yet when you project Abraham's birth age or birth date in 2167 to the completion of Christ's second coming according to biblical evidence in 2033, you get 4,200 years. 4,200. Now, 42 is a number that we can relate to tribulation. You know, I don't want to go off in that direction, but in various ways, remember the 42 children that mocked Elisha and go up thou bald head, and then a couple of she-bears came out of the woods and destroyed 42 children. Well, the 42 children, little children, they represent those in the churches as God addresses his people often in the New Testament, especially as my little children. And the two she-bears are pointing to the Lord judging the church by loosing Satan, and Satan comes and devours and destroys, you know, the things he does best. But there's other references to 42 as well. For instance, in Revelation 11, we read in verse 2, but the court which is without the temple, leave out and measure it not, for it is given unto the Gentiles, and the holy city shall they tread underfoot 42 months. Again, that has to do with tribulation, great tribulation, judgment on the church. And a time path of 4,200 years has tribulation. And just think what Christ said in John 16 towards the end of that chapter, that in the world ye will have tribulation. Tribulation is normative for the child of God at all times. When we get to the end, there's great tribulation, judgment on church, followed by the repayment of tribulation to the people of the world or Satan and the Gentiles, the people of the nations, due to the fact that they put forth their hand against God's temple, the churches and congregations. And so it's a recompense of tribulation, repayment for what they did. You should not stretch forth your hand against God's anointed. Of course, the Lord loosed Satan, knowing that would happen, but that doesn't justify it because it was sinful on the part of those that carried it out. Okay, so let's go back to this 4,200 years. How do we know that, you know, we should make this kind of connection with Abraham? We could go to other years, and you go to 100 years after that, be 4,300 years and so forth. Well, we find in the New Testament, and we'll have to pick this up in our next study, but in Matthew chapter 1, we read in verse 1, the book of the generation of Jesus Christ, the son of David, the son of Abraham. Abraham begat Isaac, and Isaac begat Jacob, and Jacob begat Judas and his brother. So it's a genealogy. It's going to speak of a series of generations that will lead to Christ. And we'll have to just complete that thought and complete this one particular time path when we get together in our next Bible study.
1: 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We welcome you to eBible Fellowship's Bible Reading Program. We read in 2 Timothy 3, verse 16, "All Scripture is given by inspiration of God and is profitable for doctrine, for reproof, for correction, for instruction in righteousness." Now, let's begin our Bible Reading Program.
2: Judges. Now, after the death of Joshua, it came to pass that the children of Israel asked the Lord, saying, "Who shall go up for us against the Canaanites first to fight against them?" And the Lord said, "Judah shall go up. Behold, I have delivered the land into his hand." And Judah said unto Simeon his brother, "Come up with me into my lot, that we may fight against the Canaanites, and I likewise will go with thee into thy lot." So Simeon went with him. And Judah went up, and the Lord delivered the Canaanites and the Perizzites into their hand. And they slew of them in Bezek 10,000 men. And they found Adoni-Bezek in Bezek, and they fought against him, and they slew the Canaanites and the Perizzites. But Adoni-Bezek fled, and they pursued after him, and caught him, and cut off his thumbs and his great toes. And Adoni-Bezek said, 70 kings, having their thumbs and their great toes cut off, gathered their meat under my table. As I have done, so God hath requited me. And they brought him to Jerusalem, and there he died. Now the children of Judah had fought against Jerusalem, and taken it, and smitten it with the edge of the sword, and set the city on fire. And afterward the children of Judah went down to fight against the Canaanites that dwelt in the mountain, and in the south, and in the valley. And Judah went against the Canaanites that dwelt in Hebron. Now the name Hebron before was Kirjath Arba. And they slew Sheshai and Ahiman and Talmai. And from thence he went against the inhabitants of Debir. And the name of Debir before was Kirjath Sefer. And Caleb said, "He that smiteth Kirjath Sefer and taketh it, to him will I give Achsah my daughter to wife." And Othniel the son of Kenaz, Caleb's younger brother, took it. And he gave him Achsah his daughter to wife. And it came to pass, when she came to him, that she moved him to ask of her father a field. And she lighted from off her ass, and Caleb said unto her, "What wilt thou?" And she said unto him, "Give me a blessing, for thou hast given me a south land. Give me also springs of water." And Caleb gave her the upper springs and the nether springs. And the children of the Kenite, Moses' father-in-law, went up out of the city of palm trees with the children of Judah into the wilderness of Judah, which lieth in the south of Arad, and they went and dwelt among the people. And Judah went with Simeon his brother, and they slew the Canaanites that inhabited Zephath, and utterly destroyed it. And the name of the city was called Hormah. Also Judah took Gaza with the coast thereof, and Ashkelon with the coast thereof, and Ekron with the coast thereof. And the Lord was with Judah, and he drave out the inhabitants of the mountain, but could not drive out the inhabitants of the valley, because they had chariots of iron. And they gave Hebron unto Caleb, as Moses said, and he expelled thence the three sons of Anak. And the children of Benjamin did not drive out the Jebusites that inhabited Jerusalem, But the Jebusites dwell with the children of Benjamin in Jerusalem unto this day. And the house of Joseph they also went up against Bethel, and the Lord was with them. And the house of Joseph sent to descry Bethel. Now the name of the city before was Luz. And the spies saw a man come forth out of the city, and they said unto him, Shew us, we pray thee, the entrance into the city, and we will shew thee mercy. And when he shewed them the entrance into the city, they smote the city with the edge of the sword, but they let go the man and all his family. And the man went into the land of the Hittites, and built a city, and called the name thereof Luz, which is the name thereof unto this day. Neither did Manasseh drive out the inhabitants of Bethshan and her towns, nor Taanach and her towns, nor the inhabitants of Dor and her towns, nor the inhabitants of Ibleam and her towns, nor the inhabitants of Megiddo and her towns, but the Canaanites would dwell in that land. And it came to pass, when Israel was strong, that they put the Canaanites to tribute, and did not utterly drive them out. Neither did Ephraim drive out the Canaanites that dwelt in Gezer, but the Canaanites dwelt in Gezer among them. Neither did Zebulun drive out the inhabitants of Kithron, nor the inhabitants of Nahalol, but the Canaanites dwelt among them and became tributaries. Neither did Asher drive out the inhabitants of Akko, nor the inhabitants of Zidon, nor of Ahlab, nor of Achzib, nor of Helba, nor of Afik, nor of Rehob. But the Asherites dwelt among the Canaanites, the inhabitants of the land, for they did not drive them out. Neither did Naphtali drive out the inhabitants of Beth-Shemesh, nor the inhabitants of Beth-Anath. But he dwelt among the Canaanites, the inhabitants of the land. Nevertheless, the inhabitants of Beth-Shemesh and of Beth-Anath became tributaries unto them. And the Amorites forced the children of Dan into the mountain, for they would not suffer them to come down to the valley. But the Amorites would dwell in Mount Heres, in Aijalon, and in Shalbim. Yet the hand of the house of Joseph prevailed, so that they became tributaries. And the coast of the Amorites was from the going up to Akrabim, from the rock and upward. Judges 2. And an angel of the Lord came up from Gilgal to Bochim, and said, I made you to go up out of Egypt, and have brought you unto the land which I swear unto your fathers. And I said, I will never break my covenant with you. And ye shall make no league with the inhabitants of this land, ye shall throw down their altars, but ye have not obeyed my voice. Why have ye done this? Wherefore I also said, I will not drive them out from before you, but they shall be as thorns in your sides, and their gods shall be a snare unto you. And it came to pass, when the angel of the Lord spake these words unto all the children of Israel, that the people lifted up their voice and wept. And they called the name of that place Bochim, and they sacrificed there unto the Lord. And when Joshua had let the people go, the children of Israel went every man unto his inheritance to possess the land. And the people served the Lord all the days of Joshua, and all the days of the elders that outlived Joshua, who had seen all the great works of the Lord that he did for Israel. And Joshua the son of Nun, the servant of the Lord, died, being 110 years old. And they buried him in the border of his inheritance in Timnath-Heres, in the mount of Ephraim, on the north side of the hill Gash. And also all that generation were gathered unto their fathers. And there arose another generation after them, which knew not the Lord, nor yet the works which he had done for Israel. And the children of Israel did evil in the sight of the Lord, and served Baalim. And they forsook the Lord God of their fathers, which brought them out of the land of Egypt, and followed other gods, of the gods of the people that were round about them, and bowed themselves unto them, and provoked the Lord to anger. And they forsook the Lord, and served Baal and Ashtaroth. And the anger of the Lord was hot against Israel, and he delivered them into the hands of spoilers that spoiled them, and he sold them into the hands of their enemies round about, so that they could not any longer stand before their enemies. Whithersoever they went out, the hand of the Lord was against them for evil, as the Lord had said, and as the Lord had sworn unto them, and they were greatly distressed. Nevertheless, the Lord raised up judges, which delivered them out of the hand of those that spoiled them. And yet they would not hearken unto their judges, but they went a-whoring after other gods, and bowed themselves unto them. They turned quickly out of the way which their fathers walked in, obeying the commandments of the Lord. but they did not so. And when the Lord raised them up judges, then the Lord was with the judge and delivered them out of the hand of their enemies all the days of the judge. For it repented the Lord because of their groanings by reason of them that oppressed them and vexed them. And it came to pass when the judge was dead that they returned and corrupted themselves more than their fathers in following other gods to serve them and to bow down unto them. They ceased not from their own doings nor from their stubborn way. And the anger of the Lord was hot against Israel, and he said, Because that this people hath transgressed my covenant which I commanded their fathers, and have not hearkened unto my voice, I also will not henceforth drive out any from before them of the nations which Joshua left when he died, that through them I may prove Israel, whether they will keep the way of the Lord to walk therein, as their fathers did keep it or not. Therefore the Lord left those nations without driving them out hastily, neither delivered he them into the hand of Joshua. Judges 3. Now these are the nations which the Lord left to prove Israel by them, even as many of Israel as had not known all the wars of Canaan. Only that the generations of the children of Israel might know to teach them war, at the least such as before knew nothing thereof. Namely, five lords of the Philistines, and all the Canaanites, and the Sidonians, and the Hivites that dwelt in Mount Lebanon, from Mount Baal-Hermon unto the entering in of Hamath. And they were to prove Israel by them, to know whether they would hearken unto the commandments of the Lord, which he commanded their fathers by the hand of Moses. And the children of Israel dwelt among the Canaanites, Hittites, and Amorites, and Perizzites, and Hivites, and Jebusites. And they took their daughters to be their wives, and gave their daughters to their sons, and served their gods. And the children of Israel did evil in the sight of the Lord, and forgot the Lord their God, and served Baalim and the groves. Therefore the anger of the Lord was hot against Israel, and he sold them into the hand of Cushan-Rishathaim, king of Mesopotamia. And the children of Israel served Cushan-Rishathaim 8 years. And when the children of Israel cried unto the Lord, the Lord raised up a deliverer to the children of Israel, who delivered them, even Othniel, the son of Kenaz, Caleb's younger brother. And the Spirit of the Lord came upon him, and he judged Israel, and went out to war. And the Lord delivered Cushan-Rishathaim, king of Mesopotamia, into his hand, and his hand prevailed against Cushan-Rishathaim. And the land had rest 40 years, and Othniel, the son of Kenaz, died. And the children of Israel did evil again in the sight of the Lord, and the Lord strengthened Eglon, the king of Moab, against Israel, because they had done evil in the sight of the Lord. And he gathered unto him the children of Ammon and Amalek, and went and smote Israel, and possessed the city of palm trees. So the children of Israel served Eglon, the king of Moab, 18 years. But when the children of Israel cried unto the Lord raised them up a deliverer, Ehud, the son of Gera, a Benjamite, a man left-handed, and by him the children of Israel sent a present unto Eglon, the king of Moab. But Ehud made him a dagger which had 2 edges of a cubit length, and he did gird it under his raiment upon his right thigh. And he brought the present unto Eglon, king of Moab, and Eglon was a very fat man. And when he had made an end to offer the present, he sent away the people that bare the present. But he himself turned again from the quarries that were by Gilgal, and said, I have a secret errand unto thee, O king, who said, Keep silence. And all that stood by him went out from him. And Ehud came unto him, and he was sitting in a summer parlor, which he had for himself alone. And Ehud said, I have a message from God unto thee. And he arose out of his seat. And Ehud put forth his left hand, and took the dagger from his right thigh, and thrust it into his belly. And the haft also went in after the blade, and the fat closed upon the blade, so that he could not draw the dagger out of his belly, and the dirt came out. Then Ehud went forth through the porch, and shut the doors of the parlor upon him, and locked them. When he was gone out, his servants came, and when they saw that, behold, the doors of the parlor were locked, they said, Surely he covereth his feet in his summer chamber. And they tarried till they were ashamed, and behold, he opened not the doors of the parlor. Therefore they took a key and opened them, and behold, their lord was fallen down dead on the earth. And Ehud escaped while they tarried, and passed beyond the quarries, and escaped unto Sairat. And it came to pass, when he was come, that he blew a trumpet in the mountain of Ephraim, and the children of Israel went down with him from the mount, and he before them. And he said unto them, Follow after me, for the Lord hath delivered your enemies the Moabites into your hand. And they went down after him, and took the fords of Jordan toward Moab, and suffered not a man to pass over. And they slew of Moab at that time about 10,000 men, all lusty, and all men of valor, and there escaped not a man. So Moab was subdued that day under the hand of Israel, and the land had rest 80 years. And after him was Shamgar the son of Anath, which slew of the Philistines 600 men with an ox goad, and he also delivered Israel.

Judges 4. And the children of Israel again did evil in the sight of the Lord, when Ehud was dead. And the Lord sold them into the hand of Jabin, king of Canaan, that reigned in Hazor, the captain of whose host was Sisera, which dwelt in Harosheth of the Gentiles. And the children of Israel cried unto the Lord, for he had 900 chariots of iron, and 20 years he mightily oppressed the children of Israel. And Deborah, a prophetess, the wife of Lapidoth, she judged Israel at that time. And she dwelt under the palm tree of Deborah between Ramah and Bethel in the Mount Ephraim. And the children of Israel came up to her for judgment. And she sent and called Barak, the son of Abinoam, out of Kadesh Naphtali, and said unto him, Hath not the Lord God of Israel commanded, saying, Go and draw toward Mount Tabor, and take with thee 10,000 men of the children of Naphtali, and of the children of Zebulun? And I will draw unto thee to the river Kishon Sisera, the captain of Jabin's army, with his chariots and his multitude, and I will deliver him into thine hand. And Barak said unto her, If thou wilt go with me, then I will go. But if thou wilt not go with me, then I will not go. And she said, I will surely go with thee, notwithstanding the journey that thou takest shall not be for thine honor, for the Lord shall sell Sisera into the hand of a woman. And Deborah arose and went with Barak to Kadesh. And Barak called Zebulun and Naphtali to Kadesh, and he went up with 10,000 men at his feet, and Deborah went up with him. Now Heber the Kenite, which was of the children of Hobab, the father-in-law of Moses, had severed himself from the Kenites, and pitched his tent unto the plain of Zanaim, which is by Kadesh. And they shewed Sisera that Barak, the son of Abinoam, was gone up to Mount Tabor. And Sisera gathered together all his chariots, even 900 chariots of iron, and all the people that were with him, from Harosheth of the Gentiles unto the river Kishon. And Deborah said unto Barak, Up, for this is the day in which the Lord hath delivered Sisera into thine hand. Is not the Lord gone out before thee? So Barak went down from Mount Tabor, and 10,000 men after him. And the Lord discomfited Sisera and all his chariots and all his host with the edge of the sword before Barak, so that Sisera lighted down off his chariot and fled away on his feet. But Barak pursued after the chariots and after the host unto Harosheth of the Gentiles, and all the host of Sisera fell upon the edge of the sword, and there was not a man left. Howbeit Sisera fled away on his feet to the tent of Jael, the wife of Heber the Kenite, for there was peace between Jabin the king of Hazor and the house of Heber the Kenite. And Jael went out to meet Sisera, and said unto him, Turn in, my lord, turn in to me, fear not. And when he had turned in unto her into her tent, she covered him with a mantle. And he said unto her, Give me, I pray thee, a little water to drink, for I am thirsty. And she opened a bottle of milk, and gave him drink, and covered him. Again he said unto her, Stand in the door of the tent, and it shall be, when any man doth come and inquire of thee, and say, Is there any man here, that thou shalt say, No? Then Jael, Heber's wife, took a nail of the tent, and took an hammer in her hand, and went softly unto him, and smote the nail into his temples, and fastened it into the ground. For he was fast asleep and weary, so he died. And behold, as Barak pursued Sisera, Jael came out to meet him, and said unto him, Come, and I will shew thee the man whom thou seekest. And when he came into her tent, behold, Sisera lay dead, and the nail was in his temples. So God subdued on that day Jabin the king of Canaan before the children of Israel. And the hand of the children of Israel prospered and prevailed against Jabin the king of Canaan, until they had destroyed Jabin king of Canaan. Then sang Deborah and Barak the son of Abinoam on that day, saying, Praise ye the Lord for the avenging of Israel, when the people willingly offered themselves. Hear, O ye kings, give ear, O ye princes, I, even I, will sing unto the Lord, I will sing praise to the Lord God of Israel. Lord, when thou wentest out of Seir, when thou marchest out of the field of Edom, the earth trembled, and the heavens dropped, the clouds also dropped water. The mountains melted from before the Lord, even that Sinai from before the Lord God of Israel. In the days of Shamgar, the son of Anath, in the days of Jael, the highways were unoccupied, and the travelers walked through byways. The inhabitants of the villages ceased.
they ceased in Israel, until that I, Deborah, arose, that I arose a mother in Israel. They chose new gods, then was war in the gates. Was there a shield or spear seen among 40,000 in Israel? My heart is toward the governors of Israel that offered themselves willingly among the people. Bless ye the Lord. Speak, ye that ride on white asses, ye that sit in judgment and walk by the way. They that are delivered from the noise of archers in the places of drawing water, there shall they rehearse the righteous acts of the Lord, even the righteous acts towards the inhabitants of his villages in Israel. Then shall the people of the Lord go down to the gates. Awake, awake, Deborah! Awake, awake, utter a song. Arise, Barak, and lead thy captivity captive, thou son of Abinoam. Then he made him that remaineth have dominion over the nobles among the people. The Lord made me have dominion over the mighty. Out of Ephraim was there a root of them against Amalek. After thee, Benjamin, among thy people, out of Machir came down governors, and out of Zebulun they that handled the pen of the writer. And the princes of Issachar were with Deborah, even Issachar and also Barak. He was sent on foot into the valley. For the divisions of Reuben there were great thoughts of heart. Why abodest thou among the sheepfolds to hear the bleatings of the flock? For the divisions of Reuben there were great searchings of heart. Gilead abode beyond Jordan, and why did Dan remain in ships? Asher continued on the seashore and abode in his breeches. Zebulun and Naphtali were a people that jeoparded their lives unto the death in the high places of the field. The kings came and fought. Then fought the kings of Canaan in Taanach by the waters of Megiddo. They took no gain of money. They fought from heaven. The stars in their courses fought against Sisera. The river of Kishon swept them away, that ancient river, the river Kishon. O my soul, thou hast trodden down strength. Then were the horse hoofs broken by the means of the prancings of their mighty ones. Curse ye, Meroz, said the angel of the Lord, curse ye bitterly the inhabitants thereof, because they came not to the help of the Lord, to the help of the Lord against the mighty. Blessed above women shall Jael, the wife of Heber the Kenite, be. Blessed shall she be above women in the tent. He asked water, and she gave him milk. She brought forth butter in a lordly dish. She put her hand to the nail, and her right hand to the workman's hammer, and with the hammer she smote Sisera, she smote off his head, when she had pierced and stricken through his temples. At her feet he bowed, he fell, he lay down. At her feet he bowed, he fell, where he bowed, there he fell down dead. The mother of Sisera looked out at a window and cried through the lattice, why is his chariot so long in coming? Why tarry the wheels of his chariots? Her wise ladies answered her, yea, she returned answer to herself. Have not they sped? Have they not divided the prey? To every man a damsel or two? To Sisera a prey of diverse colors? A prey of diverse colors of needlework? Of diverse colors of needlework on both sides? Meet for the necks of them that take the spoil? So let all thine enemies perish, O Lord, but let them that love him be as the sun when he goeth forth in his might, and the land had rest 40 years. Judges 6. And the children of Israel did evil in the sight of the Lord, and the Lord delivered them into the hand of Midian 7 years. And the hand of Midian prevailed against Israel, and because of the Midianites the children of Israel made them the dens which are in the mountains, and caves, and strongholds. And so it was, when Israel had sown, that the Midianites came up, and the Amalekites, and the children of the east, even they came up against them. And they encamped against them, and destroyed the increase of the earth, till thou come unto Gaza, and left no sustenance for Israel, neither sheep, nor ox, nor ass. For they came up with their cattle and their tents, and they came as grasshoppers for multitude, for both they and their camels were without number, and they entered into the land to destroy it. And Israel was greatly impoverished because of the Midianites, and the children of Israel cried unto the Lord. And it came to pass, when the children of Israel cried unto the Lord because of the Midianites, that the Lord sent a prophet unto the children of Israel, which said unto them, Thus saith the Lord God of Israel, I brought you up from Egypt, and brought you forth out of the house of bondage. And I delivered you out of the hand of the Egyptians, and out of the hand of all that oppressed you, and drave them out from before you, and gave you of their land.
And I said unto you, I am the Lord your God. Fear not the gods of the Amorites in whose land ye dwell, but ye have not obeyed my voice. And there came an angel of the Lord, and sat under an oak which was in Ophrah, that pertained unto Joash the Abiezrite. And his son Gideon threshed wheat by the winepress to hide it from the Midianites. And the angel of the Lord appeared unto him, and said unto him, The Lord is with thee, thou mighty man of valor. And Gideon said unto him, O my Lord, if the Lord be with us, why then is all this befallen us? And where be all his miracles which our fathers told us of, saying, Did not the Lord bring us up from Egypt? But now the Lord hath forsaken us, and delivered us into the hands of the Midianites. And the Lord looked upon him, and said, Go in this thy might, and thou shalt save Israel from the hand of the Midianites. Have not I sent thee? And he said unto him, O my Lord, wherewith shall I save Israel? Behold, my family is poor in Manasseh, and I am the least in my father's house. And the Lord said unto him, Surely I will be with thee, and thou shalt smite the Midianites as one man. And he said unto him, If now I have found grace in thy sight, then shew me a sign that thou talkest with me. Depart not hence, I pray thee, until I come unto thee, and bring forth my present, and set it before thee. And he said, I will tarry until thou come again. And Gideon went in, and made ready a kid, and unleavened cakes of an ephah of flour. The flesh he put in a basket, and he put the broth in a pot, and brought it out unto him under the oak, and presented it. And the angel of the Lord said unto him, Take the flesh and the unleavened cakes, and lay them upon this rock, and pour out the broth. And he did so. Then the angel of the Lord put forth the end of the staff that was in his hand, and touched the flesh and the unleavened cakes. And there rose up fire out of the rock, and consumed the flesh and the unleavened cakes. Then the angel of the Lord departed out of his sight. And when Gideon perceived that he was an angel of the Lord, Gideon said, Alas, O Lord God, for because I have seen an angel of the Lord face to face. And the Lord said unto him, Peace be unto thee, fear not, thou shalt not die. Then Gideon built an altar there unto the Lord, and called it Jehovah Shalom unto this day. It is yet in Ophrah of the Abiezrites. And it came to pass the same night that the Lord said unto him, Take thy father's young bullock, even the second bullock of 7 years old, and throw down the altar of Baal that thy father hath, and cut down the grove that is by it. And build an altar unto the Lord thy God upon the top of this rock, in the ordered place, and take the second bullock, and offer a burnt sacrifice with the wood of the grove which thou shalt cut down. Then Gideon took 10 men of his servants, and did as the Lord had said unto him. And so it was, because he feared his father's household and the men of the city, that he could not do it by day, that he did it by night. And when the men of the city arose early in the morning, behold, the altar of Baal was cast down, and the grove was cut down that was by it, and the second bullock was offered upon the altar that was built. And they said one to another, Who hath done this thing? And when they inquired and asked, they said, Gideon, the son of Joash, hath done this thing. Then the men of the city said unto Joash, Bring out thy son, that he may die, because he hath cast down the altar of Baal, and because he hath cut down the grove that was by it. And Joash said unto all that stood against him, Will ye plead for Baal? Will ye save him? He that will plead for him, let him be put to death whilst it is yet morning. If he be a god, let him plead for himself, because one hath cast down his altar. Therefore on that day he called him Jerubbaal, saying, Let Baal plead against him, because he hath thrown down his altar. Then all the Midianites and the Amalekites and the children of the east were gathered together, and went over and pitched in the valley of Jezreel. But the Spirit of the Lord came upon Gideon, and he blew a trumpet, and Abiezer was gathered after him. And he sent messengers throughout all Manasseh, who also was gathered after him, and he sent messengers unto Asher, and unto Zebulun, and unto Naphtali, and they came up to meet him. And Gideon said unto God, If thou wilt save Israel by mine hand, as thou hast said, behold, I will put a fleece of wool in the floor, and if the dew be on the fleece only, and if it be dry upon all the earth beside, then shall I know that thou wilt save Israel by mine hand, as thou hast said. And it was so, for he rose up early on the morrow, and thrust the fleece together,
and wringed the dew out of the fleece, a bowl full of water. And Gideon said unto God, Let not thine anger be hot against me, and I will speak but this once. Let me prove, I pray thee, but this once with the fleece. Let it now be dry only upon the fleece, and upon all the ground let there be dew. And God did so that night, for it was dry upon the fleece only, and there was dew on all the ground.

Then Jerubbaal, who is Gideon, and all the people that were with him, rose up early and pitched beside the well of Harod, so that the host of the Midianites were on the north side of them, by the hill of Moreh in the valley. And the Lord said unto Gideon, The people that are with thee are too many for me to give the Midianites into their hands, lest Israel vaunt themselves against me, saying, Mine own hand hath saved me. Now therefore, go, proclaim in the ears of the people, saying, Whosoever is fearful and afraid, let him return and depart early from Mount Gilead. And there returned of the people 22,000, and there remained 10,000. And the Lord said unto Gideon, The people are yet too many. Bring them down unto the water, and I will try them for thee there. And it shall be, that of whom I say unto thee, This shall go with thee, the same shall go with thee. And of whomsoever I say unto thee, This shall not go with thee, the same shall not go. So he brought down the people unto the water, and the Lord said unto Gideon, Every one that lappeth of the water with his tongue, as a dog lappeth, him shalt thou set by himself. Likewise, every one that boweth down upon his knees to drink. And the number of them that lapped, putting their hands to their mouth, were 300 men. But all the rest of the people bowed down upon their knees to drink water. And the Lord said unto Gideon, By the 300 men that lapped will I save you, and deliver the Midianites into thine hand. And let all the other people go, every man, unto his place. So the people took victuals in their hand, and their trumpets. And he sent all the rest of Israel, every man, into his tent, and retained those 300 men. And the host of Midian was beneath him in the valley. And it came to pass the same night that the Lord said unto him, Arise, get thee down unto the host, for I have delivered it into thine hand. But if thou fear to go down, go thou with Purah thy servant down to the host, and thou shalt hear what they say, and afterward shall thine hands be strengthened to go down unto the host. Then went he down with Purah his servant unto the outside of the armed men that were in the host. And the Midianites and the Amalekites and all the children of the east lay along in the valley like grasshoppers for multitude, and their camels were without number, as the sand by the sea for multitude. And when Gideon was come, behold, there was a man that told a dream unto his fellow, and said, Behold, I dreamed a dream, and lo, a cake of barley bread tumbled into the host of Midian, and came unto a tent, and smote it that it fell, and overturned it that the tent lay along. And his fellow answered and said, This is nothing else save the sword of Gideon, the son of Joash, a man of Israel, for into his hand hath God delivered Midian and all the host. And it was so, when Gideon heard the telling of the dream and the interpretation thereof, that he worshipped and returned into the host of Israel, and said, Arise, for the Lord hath delivered into your hand the host of Midian. And he divided the 300 men into three companies, and he put a trumpet in every man's hand, with empty pitchers and lamps within the pitchers. And he said unto them, Look on me, and do likewise. And behold, when I come to the outside of the camp, it shall be that as I do, so shall ye do. When I blow with the trumpet, I and all that are with me, then blow ye the trumpets also on every side of all the camp, and say, The sword of the Lord and of Gideon. So Gideon and the 100 men that were with him came to the outside of the camp in the beginning of the middle watch, and they had but newly set the watch, and they blew the trumpets and brake the pitchers that were in their hands. And the three companies blew the trumpets, and brake the pitchers, and held the lamps in their left hands, and the trumpets in their right hands to blow withal. And they cried, The sword of the Lord and of Gideon. And they stood every man in his place round about the camp, and all the host ran and cried and fled. And the 300 blew the trumpets, and the Lord set every man's sword against his fellow, even throughout all the host. And the host fled to Bethshittah in Zararath, and to the border of Abel-Meholah unto Tabath. And the men of Israel gathered themselves together out of Naphtali, and out of Asher, and out of all Manasseh, and pursued after the Midianites. And Gideon sent messengers throughout all Mount Ephraim, saying, Come down against the Midianites, and take before them the waters unto Bethbara and Jordan. Then all the men of Ephraim gathered themselves together, and took the waters unto Bethbara and Jordan. And they took two princes of the Midianites, Oreb and Zeb, and they slew Oreb upon the rock Oreb, and Zeb they slew at the winepress of Zeb,
and pursued Midian, and brought the heads of Oreb and Zeb to Gideon on the other side Jordan. Judges 8. And the men of Ephraim said unto him, Why hast thou served us thus, that thou callest us not when thou wentest to fight with the Midianites? And they did chide with him sharply. And he said unto them, What have I done now in comparison of you? Is not the gleaning of the grapes of Ephraim better than the vintage of Abiezer? God hath delivered into your hands the princes of Midian, Oreb, and Zeb. And what was I able to do in comparison of you? Then their anger was abated toward him when he had said that. And Gideon came to Jordan and passed over, he and the 300 men that were with him, faint yet pursuing them. And he said unto the men of Succoth, Give, I pray you, loaves of bread unto the people that follow me, for they be faint, and I am pursuing after Zeba and Zalmunna, kings of Midian. And the princes of Succoth said, Are the hands of Zeba and Zalmunna now in thine hand, that we should give bread unto thine army? And Gideon said, Therefore, when the Lord hath delivered Zeba and Zalmunna into mine hand, then I will tear your flesh with the thorns of the wilderness and with briars. And he went up thence to Penuel, and spake unto them likewise. And the men of Penuel answered him as the men of Succoth had answered him. And he spake also unto the men of Penuel, saying, When I come again in peace, I will break down this tower. Now Zeba and Zalmunna were in Karkor, and their hosts with them, about 15,000 men, all that were left of all the hosts of the children of the east, for there fell 120,000 men that drew sword. And Gideon went up by the way of them that dwelt in tents on the east of Nobah and Jogbaha, and smote the host, for the host was secure. And when Zeba and Zalmunna fled, he pursued after them, and took the two kings of Midian, Zeba and Zalmunna, and discomfited all the host. And Gideon the son of Joash returned from battle before the sun was up, and caught a young man of the men of Succoth, and inquired of him. And he described unto him the princes of Succoth and the elders thereof, even 70 men. And he came unto the men of Succoth and said, Behold Zeba and Zalmunna, with whom he did upbraid me, saying, Are the hands of Zeba and Zalmunna now in thine hand, that we should give bread unto thy men that are weary? And he took the elders of the city and thorns of the wilderness and briars, and with them he taught the men of Succoth. And he beat down the tower of Penuel, and slew the men of the city. Then said he unto Zeba and Zalmunna, What manner of men were they whom he slew at Tabor? And they answered, As thou art, so were they. Each one resembled the children of a king. And he said, They were my brethren, even the sons of my mother. As the Lord liveth, if he had saved them alive, I would not slay you. And he said unto Jether his firstborn, Up and slay them. But the youth drew not his sword, because he feared, because he was yet a youth. Then Zeba and Zalmunna said, Rise thou, and fall upon us. For as the man is, so is his strength. And Gideon arose, and slew Zeba and Zalmunna, and took away the ornaments that were on their camels' necks. Then the men of Israel said unto Gideon, Rule thou over us, both thou and thy son's son also, for thou hast delivered us from the hand of Midian. And Gideon said unto them, I will not rule over you, neither shall my son rule over you. The Lord shall rule over you. And Gideon said unto them, I would desire a request of you, that he would give me every man the earrings of his prey, for they had golden earrings, because they were Ishmaelites. And they answered, We will willingly give them. And they spread a garment, and did cast in therein every man the earrings of his prey. And the weight of the golden earrings that he requested was 1,700 shekels of gold, beside ornaments and collars and purple raiment that was on the kings of Midian, and beside the chains that were about the camels' necks. And Gideon made an ephod thereof, and put it in his city, even in Ophrah, and all

in the sepulchre of Joash his father, in Ophrah of the Abiezrites. And it came to pass, as soon as Gideon was dead, that the children of Israel turned again, and went a-whoring after Baalim, and made Baalbereth their god. And the children of Israel remembered not the Lord their God, who had delivered them out of the hands of all their enemies on every side. Neither shewed they kindness to the house of Jerubbaal, namely Gideon, according to all the goodness which he had shewed unto Israel.

Judges 9. And Abimelech the son of Jerubbaal went to Shechem unto his mother's brethren, and communed with them and with all the family of the house of his mother's father, saying, Speak, I pray you, in the ears of all the men of Shechem, whether it is better for you, either that all the sons of Jerubbaal, which are 70 persons, reign over you, or that one reign over you. Remember also that I am your bone and your flesh. And his mother's brethren spake of him in the ears of all the men of Shechem all these words. And their hearts inclined to follow Abimelech, for they said, He is our brother. And they gave him 70 pieces of silver out of the house of Baalberith, wherewith Abimelech hired vain and light persons, which followed him. And he went unto his father's house at Ophrah, and slew his brethren the sons of Jerubbaal, being 70 persons, upon one stone. Notwithstanding yet, Jotham, the youngest son of Jerubbaal, was left, for he hid himself. And all the men of Shechem gathered together, and all the house of Millo, and went and made Abimelech king, by the plain of the pillar that was in Shechem. And when they told it to Jotham, he went and stood in the top of Mount Gerizim, and lifted up his voice.

0: voice and cried and said unto them, Hearken unto me, ye men of Shechem, that God may hearken unto you. The trees went forth on a time to anoint a king over them, and they said unto the olive tree, Reign thou over us. But the olive tree said unto them, Should I leave my fatness, wherewith by me they honor God and men, and go to be promoted over the trees? And the trees said to the fig tree, Come thou and reign over us. But the fig tree said unto them, Should I forsake my sweetness and my good fruit, and go to be promoted over the trees? Then said the trees unto the vine, Come thou and reign over us. And the vine said unto them, Should I leave my vine, which cheereth God and man, and go to be promoted over the trees? Then said all the trees unto the bramble, Come thou and reign over us. And the bramble said unto the trees, If in truth ye anoint me king over you, then come and put your trust in my shadow, and if not, let fire come out of the bramble and devour the cedars of Lebanon. Now therefore, if ye have done truly and sincerely, in that ye have made Abimelech king, and if ye have dwelt well with Jerubbaal and his house, and have done unto him according to the deserving of his hands, for my father fought for you, and adventured his life far, and delivered you out of the hands of Midian, and ye are risen up against my father's house this day, and have slain his sons, 70 persons upon one stone, and have made Abimelech, the son of his maidservant, king over the men of Shechem, because he is your brother. If ye then have dealt truly and sincerely with Jerubbaal and his house this day, then rejoice ye in Abimelech, and let him also rejoice in you. But if not, let fire come out from Abimelech, and devour the men of Shechem, and the house of Millo. And let fire come out from the men of Shechem, and from the house of Millo, and devour Abimelech. And Jotham ran away, and fled, and went to Beer, and dwelt there for fear of Abimelech his brother. When Abimelech had reigned 3 years over Israel, then God sent an evil spirit between Abimelech and the men of Shechem, and the men of Shechem dealt treacherously with Abimelech, that the cruelty done to the 70 sons of Jerubbaal might come, and their blood be laid upon Abimelech their brother, which slew them, and upon the men of Shechem, which aided him in the killing of his brethren. And the men of Shechem set liers in wait for him in the top of the mountains, and they robbed all that came along that way by them, and it was told Abimelech. And Gaal the son of Ebed came with his brethren, and went over to Shechem, and the men of Shechem put their confidence in him. And they went out into the fields, and gathered their vineyards, and trod the grapes, and made merry, and went into the house of their god, and did eat and drink, and cursed Abimelech. And Gaal the son of Ebed said, Who is Abimelech, and who is Shechem, that we should serve him? Is not he the son of Jerubbaal, and Zebul his officer? Serve the men of Hamor, the father of Shechem, for why should we serve him? And would to God this people were under my hand, then would I remove Abimelech. And he said to Abimelech, Increase thine army, and come out. And when Zebul, the ruler of the city, heard the words of Gaal, the son of Ebed, his anger was kindled. And he sent messengers unto Abimelech privily, saying, Behold, Gaal, the son of Ebed, and his brethren be come to Shechem, and behold, they fortify the city against thee. Now therefore up by night, thou and the people that is with thee, and lie in wait in the field. And it shall be that in the morning, as soon as the sun is up, thou shalt rise early and set upon the city. And behold, when he and the people that is with him come out against thee, then mayest thou do to them as thou shalt find occasion. And Abimelech rose up, and all the people that were with him by night, and they laid wait against Shechem in 4 companies. And Gaal the son of Ebed went out and stood in the entering of the gate of the city, and Abimelech rose up, and the people that were with him from lying in wait. And when Gaal saw the people, he said to Zebul, Behold, there come people down from the top of the mountains. And Zebul said unto him, Thou seest the shadow of the mountains, as if they were men. And Gaal spake again and said, See, there come people down by the middle of the land, and another company come along by the plain of Maonanim. Then said Zebul unto him, Where is now thy mouth, wherewith thou saidst, Who is Abimelech, that we should serve him? Is not this the people that thou hast despised? Go out, I pray now, and fight with them. And Gaal went out before the men of Shechem, and fought with Abimelech. And Abimelech chased him, and he fled before him, and many were overthrown and wounded, even unto the entering of the gate. And Abimelech dwelt at Arumah, and Zebul thrust out Gaal and his brethren, that they should not dwell in Shechem. And it came to pass on the morrow that the people went out into the field, and they told Abimelech. And he took the people and divided them into three companies, and laid wait in the field, and looked, and behold, the people were come forth out of the city. And he rose up against them and smote them. And Abimelech and the company that was with him rushed forward and stood in the entering of the gate of the city, and the two other companies ran upon all the people that were in the fields and slew them. And Abimelech fought against the city all that day, and he took the city and slew the people that was therein, and beat down the city and sowed it with salt. And when all the men of the tower of Shechem heard that, they entered into an hold of the house of the god Berith. And it was told Abimelech that all the men of the tower of Shechem were gathered together. And Abimelech gat him up to the Mount Zalmon, he and all the people that were with him. And Abimelech took an axe in his hand, and cut down a bough from the trees, and took it and laid it upon his shoulder, and said unto the people that were with him, What ye have seen me do, make haste and do as I have done. And all the people likewise cut down every man his bough, and followed Abimelech, and put them to the hold, and set fire upon them, so that all the men of the tower of Shechem died also, about 1,000 men and women. Then went Abimelech to Thebez, and encamped against Thebez, and took it. But there was a strong tower within the city, and thither fled all the men and women, and all they of the city, and shut it to them, and gat them up to the top of the tower. And Abimelech came unto the tower, and fought against it, and went hard unto the door of the tower to burn it with fire. And a certain woman cast a piece of a millstone upon Abimelech's head, and all to break his skull. Then he called hastily unto the young man his armor-bearer, and said unto him, Draw thy sword and slay me, that men say not of me, a woman slew him. And his young man thrust him through, and he died. And when the men of Israel saw that Abimelech was dead, they departed every man unto his place. Thus God rendered the wickedness of Abimelech, which he did unto his father, in slaying his 70 brethren. And all the evil of the men of Shechem did God render upon their heads, and upon them came the curse of Jotham, the son of Jerubbaal. And after Abimelech there arose to defend Israel Tola, the son of Puah, the son of Dodo, a man of Issachar, and he dwelt in Shamir in Mount Ephraim. And he judged Israel 23 years, and died, and was buried in Shamir. And after him arose Jair, a Gileadite, and judged Israel 22 years. And he had 30 sons that rode on 30 ass colts, and they had 30 cities, which are called Havoth Jair unto this day, which are in the land of Gilead. And Jair died and was buried in Carmon. And the children of Israel did evil again in the sight of the Lord, and served Baalim and Ashtaroth, and the gods of Syria, and the gods of Zidon, and the gods of Moab, and the gods of the children of Ammon, and the gods of the Philistines, and forsook the Lord, and served not him. And the anger of the Lord was hot against Israel, and he sold them into the hands of the Philistines, and into the hands of the children of Ammon. And that year they vexed and oppressed the children of Israel. 18 years, all the children of Israel that were on the other side Jordan in the land of the Amorites, which is in Gilead. Moreover, the children of Ammon passed over Jordan to fight also against Judah and against Benjamin, and against the house of Ephraim, so that Israel was sore distressed. And the children of Israel cried unto the Lord, saying, We have sinned against thee, both because we have forsaken our God, and also served Baalim. And the Lord said unto the children of Israel, Did not I deliver you from the Egyptians, and from the Amorites, and from the children of Ammon, and from the Philistines? The Zidonians also, and the Amalekites, and the Maonites did oppress you, and he cried to me, and I delivered you out of their hand. Yet ye have forsaken me, and served other gods, wherefore I will deliver you no more. Go and cry unto the gods which ye have chosen, let them deliver you in the time of your tribulation. And the children of Israel said unto the Lord, We have sinned, do thou unto us whatsoever seemeth good unto thee, deliver us only, we pray thee this day. And they put away the strange gods from among them, and served the Lord. And his soul was grieved for the misery of Israel. Then the children of Ammon were gathered together, and encamped in Gilead. And the children of Israel assembled themselves together, and encamped in Mizpeh. And the people and princes of Gilead said one to another, What man is he that will begin to fight against the children of Ammon? He shall be head over all the inhabitants of Gilead.
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Genesis chapter 3, verse 15. It shall bruise thy head, and thou shall bruise his heel. And we can see just from the way that the pronouns were translated that it's incorrect. They don't match. First, it's not male or female. It's translated as it. And then later, they translate it in the masculine, his. And of course, it should be he shall bruise thy head, and thou shall bruise his heel. And then we have the pronouns in agreement. It's actually the way they should be translated anyway, because again, it's referring to the seed, singular, who is Jesus. He shall bruise thy head. The serpent's head will be bruised by the seed, who is Christ. And we read, for example, in Psalm 68, verse 21, but God shall wound the head of his enemies, and the hairy scalp of such a one as goeth on still in his trespasses. God will wound their head, just as it's prophesied in Genesis 3:15. Now, ultimately, this wounding of the head of the serpent occurred at the cross. And that's why in Revelation 13, in a chapter where God is discussing the beast rising up out of the sea, which is picturing the loosing of Satan at the time of the end or the great tribulation, it says of the beast. Then the beast is a name, one of several, that God has assigned to Satan, but it's a name that particularly applies to his rule during the little season of great tribulation, the 23-year period that was May 21, 1988 through May 21, 2011. Well, it says in Revelation 13, verse 3, and I saw one of his heads as it were wounded to death, and his deadly wound was healed, and all the world wondered after the beast. Now, God, in some places, pictures the beast as having seven heads and 10 horns and so forth. The seven heads point to the different periods of Satan's rule over the earth. We see this, for example, in Revelation 17, verse 9, and here is the mind which hath wisdom. The seven heads are seven mountains on which the woman sitteth. There are seven kings. Five are fallen, and one is, and the other is not yet come, and when he cometh, he must continue a short space. And again, the seven heads are said to be seven mountains, pointing to various epochs or periods of rule of Satan in the course of the world's history. God is picturing the entire rule of the devil as these seven heads. And in Revelation, which was written in the first century AD, God tells us that five have fallen, one currently is, and another, he has not yet come. And when he comes, he continues a short space. That would be his final rule for the little season of great tribulation. Therefore, five periods of Satan's rule led up to the cross, and then at the cross, there was a change in the way that Satan ruled, because when Jesus went to the cross, he bound the strong man. He cast Satan into the bottomless pit and sealed him for a 1,000-year period, which would represent the entire church age. Actually, it worked out to 1955 years. But this is when his head took a blow. It was like a death blow that Christ struck against the serpent. And that's why in Revelation 13, as the beast is coming up out of the sea, and it's really an illustration of that seventh and final rule of the beast of the great tribulation, and the reason why at this point it says one of his heads as it were wounded to death and his deadly wound was healed. Because he had been constrained, confined to the spiritual bottomless pit, where he could not prevent the evangelization of the earth, the establishing of churches all over the world. But now he's loosed,
And now Satan takes his seat as the man of sin within the churches and congregations. He has renewed strength and power and authority in the church. Outside the church, in the world, it's as though the cross never happened. So his deadly wound, the blow that Christ struck, was apparently healed for God's purposes, so God could complete his salvation program outside of the churches and save that great multitude and then bring to pass the day of judgment. But that's what's in view here in Genesis 3:15 concerning God's prophecy. He shall bruise thy head. And the Lord Jesus Christ did do this. He did fulfill this verse when he struck that death blow against Satan, against the head of Satan, as it says in Revelation 13, a head that received a deadly wound. And yet, of course, at this point in history where we're now living, it doesn't seem that it happened, but it did. And for quite a long period of time, almost 2,000 years, he shall bruise thy head. And it goes on to say, thou, now God's speaking to the serpent, and thou, serpent, shalt bruise his

Genesis chapter 3, verse 15. He shall bruise thy head, and it goes on to say, thou, now God's speaking to the serpent, and thou, serpent, shalt bruise his heel. Now, this is strange or unusual. It's kind of hard to wrap our hands around to get a hold of this, what's being said here. The only way we'll be able to understand is by God's grace and also by following the word, comparing scripture with scripture. And the word heal, his heal. And his is referring to the Lord Jesus Christ. It is part of his body, and the heel is attached to the foot. And we know that God does speak of his body overall as all those that are saved as members in particular of his body, and he's the head. And the Lord views the body of believers that are sent into the world to carry forth the gospel in the day of salvation as the feet, and the heel is part of the feet. That's one way we see that the heel is connected to God's elect. But also, when we look at this word heel, for instance, it's used in Genesis 25, verse 26, regarding Jacob. Verse 24, when her days to be delivered were fulfilled, behold, there were twins in her womb. And the first came out red all over like a hairy garment, and they called his name Esau. And after that came his brother out, and his hand took hold on Esau's heel, and his name was called Jacob. And Isaac was 80 years old when she bare them. And there we read of the birth of twins, Jacob and Esau. And Jacob grabbed a hold of his brother Esau's heel. And that's significant because it says in Hosea that these two babies, these twins, were born, and that the one brother grabbed a hold of the other brother's heel. In Hosea chapter 12, verse 3, he took his brother by the heel in the womb, and by his strength he had power with God. Yea, he had power over the angel and prevailed. He wept and made supplication unto him. He found him in Bethel, and there he spake with us, referring to Jacob. Jacob took his brother by the heel in the womb, and this is connected to strength and power with God. That's how God is looking at it anyway. In Jeremiah, we find that the word heel, and this is a related Hebrew word. You can look it up in the concordance that heel is 6119, and there's a related word 6117. And they're identical in spelling with the consonants. The consonants are the word of God. The vowels are known as vowel points, and they were added later. They were not in the original text, not in the original Hebrew. They're not part of the word of God. And so if we have a word that has identical consonants, they are identical words as God originally gave it. Well, in Jeremiah chapter 9, verse 2, we have this word, heal, but it's translated as supplant. Oh, that I had in the wilderness a lodging place of wayfaring men, that I might leave my people and go from them, for they be all adulterers, an assembly of treacherous men, and they bend their tongues like their bow for lies. But they are not valiant for the truth upon the earth, for they proceed from evil to evil, and they know not me, saith Jehovah. Take ye heed every one of his neighbor, and trust ye not in any brother, for every brother will utterly supplant, and every neighbor will walk with slanders. The word we're looking at is, actually, it's found twice. It's translated as utterly, and it's translated as supplant. It's used two times, and it's translated utterly supplant, supplanting supplant. This is what every brother does, and so the word heal means supplant, and we know it does because of what Esau says concerning his brother Jacob.
in Genesis chapter 27, in the account where Father Isaac blesses Jacob before Esau. He meant to bless Esau, but through deceitfulness of Jacob, he instead blesses Jacob. And it says in Genesis 27, verse 32, "And Isaac his father said unto him, Who art thou? And he said, I am thy son, thy firstborn Esau. And Isaac trembled very exceedingly and said, Who? Where is he that has taken venison and brought it me? And I have eaten of all before thou camest, and have blessed him. Yea, and he shall be blessed. And when Esau heard the words of his father, he cried with a great and exceeding bitter cry, and said unto his father, Bless me, even me also, O my father. And he said, Thy brother came with subtlety, and has taken away thy blessing. And he said, Is not he rightly named Jacob? For he has supplanted me these two times. He took away my birthright, and behold, now he has taken away my blessing." See here, Jacob is rightly named. And why was he named Jacob? Because he grabbed a hold of his brother's heel. And he's rightly named because he supplanted his brother. He went instead of his brother to receive the birthright. And he went in front of his brother to receive the blessing. He supplanted his brother. Ultimately, it goes back to God's choice before Jacob and Esau were born. The Lord tells us in the book of Romans that Jacob he loved and Esau he hated. And that's what this supplanting involves, salvation. And the supplanting is related to the heel. And we can see how the heel identifies with Jacob, and Jacob identifies with God's elect. Well, what is being said here then spiritually? He shall bruise thy head. We understand what's going on there, that Christ bruised Satan's head at the cross. He struck a death blow against him. And thou, the serpent, shall bruise his heel. The heel of Christ, of his body, is the elect. And if you wanted to find God's elect, and Satan certainly did, they were his target. He was after the woman due to the enmity between his seed and her seed. The enmity that had been going on since the fall into sin that God is referring to here. And where would he find the woman, God's elect people? In the churches and congregations. That's where the elect people would be. And so Satan assailed the churches. He had some success all throughout the church age. He was able to sow tares amongst the wheat. He was able to deceive a congregation here or a whole denomination over there. But God's Spirit was in the midst of the church, and God was blessing so that all was working out according to his will until we reached the time of the end. And then at the time of the end, God loosed Satan. The deadly wound was healed, and now the final head of the beast, the final rule of Satan would be his greatest. And he took over the church, and in so doing, he bruised the heel of the seed. He bruised the heel of Christ. He injured the elect in the sense that was his intention. As he came against the churches and congregations, he supplanted the Lord Jesus Christ. God's Spirit departed out of the church, and Satan's evil spirit came in. The abomination of desolation was standing in the holy place. He took his seat as the man of sin, sitting in the temple, showing himself that he was God. Now, at the last, the serpent is winning. The serpent is supplanting Christ. You know, it is interesting that when Father Isaac is telling Esau concerning the blessing that remains for him, back in Genesis 27, Isaac, his father, said unto him,
Behold, thy dwelling shall be the fatness of the earth, and of the dew of heaven from above. And by thy sword shalt thou live, and shall serve thy brother. And it shall come to pass, when thou shalt have the dominion, that thou shalt break his yoke from off thy neck. There God prophesied through Isaac that Esau would have the dominion. Esau would win, and we can fit this in with all the rest of the biblical information we know about the Great Tribulation, where the camp of the saints is overrun. That's in Revelation 13, verse 7. It was given unto him to make war with the saints and to overcome them. Overcome. This is the time of Esau's victory, spiritually. This is the time of the end that God has reserved for Satan to grab hold or bruise Christ.

0: 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With his Bible study, here's eBible Fellowship's Robert Daniels.
1: Many of you know by the last few Sundays, I've been speaking a little bit about how wonderful and glorious God's salvation plan is. You know, the Bible could not have been written by man. It's impossible that man in his mind could write a book, the Bible, that is so wonderful and magnificent. We couldn't have done it. God tells us that he wrote the Bible. God, Holy Spirit, moved as he breathed, so to speak, and caused men to write these things. God put the words in their mouth. Or all they did was just hold the pen and God was moving it. So everything that we read in the Bible in the original Greek and Hebrew is from the very mouth of God. And the salvation plan could not have been designed by man. God designed it. And you know, by nature, as you know, that we don't, by nature, we don't like God's salvation plan. We don't like it because it's offensive to us. But when God has opened our spiritual eyes to the wonders and truths of the Bible, we begin now to see how wonderful it is, and we glorify God for such a wonderful salvation that he has provided for us. And we're not deserving of it. You know, and we want to go on to speak a little bit about more about this wonderful salvation plan. You know, God's salvation plan is eternal. When he saves us, when he saved that person whom he has elected to salvation, this person is saved forevermore. Salvation is an eternal thing. Many people believe that if you're saved some way, somehow you could lose your salvation. They don't understand what salvation is. They don't understand the nature of salvation. When somebody is truly saved, they are saved forever. It's eternal. You cannot lose your salvation. You see, it's impossible. It's impossible for a true believer to lose their salvation. And when you start to think about the wonderful promises that God has given to us, that nothing is going to separate us from the love of God. Nothing. And it goes on in Romans 8 to list all these things that will never separate us from the love of God. We're eternally secured in Christ. Nothing will ever come between that. And look at John 10. Let's look at some verses. And there's many, many, many verses that you could go to see that when we're saved eternally. In John 10, verse 20, let's start reading at verse 24 of John 10. John 10, verse 24, he says, "Then came the Jews round about him and said unto him, How long dost thou make us to doubt? If thou be the Christ, tell us plainly. Jesus answered them, I told you, and ye believe not. The works which I do in my Father's name, they bear witness of me. But ye believe not, because ye are not of my sheep, as I said unto you. My sheep, which is God's people, my sheep hear my voice, and I know them. All God's people are known to him from way back in eternity. He knew us. He elected us to salvation. You see, I know them, and they follow me, and I give unto them eternal life." It's a gift. Eternal life is a gift. Not one of us is deserving of it. He give unto us eternal life, and they shall never perish, neither shall any man pluck them out of my hand. No one can snatch us away from God. Nothing. We are eternally saved forevermore. Wow. Eternally saved. He will never lose one of his. It says, and verse 29, "My Father which gave them me is greater than all, and no man is able to pluck them out of my Father's hand." See how God, he repeats himself in that one verse. No one could able to snatch us away from God. We are eternally secured in Christ. And he goes on, "I and my Father are one." And verse 31, Then the Jews took up stones again to stone him. See, they were offended at him, what he was saying. And so many today are offended at it. They're not going to do what the Jews did, but many are insisting that you can lose your salvation. No, it's not possible. You can lose something you never had. You never had it, then you can lose it. But when God's Holy Spirit comes into a person and indwells that person, think about it. It's God that comes and lives within that person. How can we possibly lose our salvation? It's an impossible thing. You see, let's look at another verse. Turn over to John 17. John 17. Let's start reading at verse 1. John 17, verse 1. These words spake Jesus and lifted up his eyes to heaven and said, Father, the hour is come, glorify thy Son, that thy Son also may glorify thee. See, God's salvation program, you know, what Christ came to do is glorifying God. The people who he has saved for himself is to the glory of God. God's salvation program is for his glory. It's not for us. Why he did it to see something good in us. No. It's to the glory of God while he saved a people for himself. And he goes on, verse 2. As thou hast given him power over all flesh, that he should give eternal life to as many as thou hast given him. See, we were given to Christ by God the Father. As he came into the world to demonstrate what he already had done, it's to the glory of God. And he says there that we were given to Christ by God the Father, all his elect from throughout the whole world, all those who are coming into as he has saved. And verse 3, and this is life eternal, that they might know thee, the only true God, and Jesus Christ whom thou hast sent. I have glorified thee on the earth. Here's Christ speaking of how he glorified God on the earth. I have finished the work which thou gavest me to do. And now, O Father, glorify thou me with thine own self, with the glory which I had with thee before the world was. I have manifested thy name unto the men which thou gavest me out of the world. Thine they were, and thou gavest them me, and they have kept thy word. And God goes on. So you see, we are eternally saved by God. We take comfort in that nothing will ever separate us from the love of God. And how wonderful that is, that we're eternally secured in Christ. And you turn over to Acts chapter 13, it's the same idea. Acts chapter 13, beginning verse 45. Acts, the book of Acts, chapter 13, verse 45, he says, but when the Jews saw the multitudes which were filled, they were filled with envy and spake against those things which were spoken by Paul, contradicting and blaspheming. Then Paul and Barnabas waxed bold and said, it was necessary that the word of God should first have been spoken to you, but seeing he put it away from you and judge yourselves unworthy of everlasting life, lo, we turn to the Gentiles. And going down a little bit further, verse 47. For so hath the Lord commanded us, saying, I have set thee to be a light to the Gentiles, that thou shouldst be for salvation unto the ends of the earth. And when the Gentiles heard this, they were glad and glorified the word of God. And as many as were ordained to eternal life believed. All the God's elect were ordained to eternal life. It is a gift of God. You know, remember we read in Romans, go back over to Romans 6. Remember that very familiar verse? One of the second most popular, in my opinion, verse in the Bible, in Romans 6:23. Let's read it. God tells us, for the wages of sin is death, but the gift of God is what? Eternal life. And it's through whom? Through Jesus Christ our Lord. Eternal. Salvation is an eternal thing. Can't lose it. You're saved forevermore, those who of us who are truly saved. Remember, God, Holy Spirit comes within us. Remember, He's done all the work of saving us. So how can you possibly lose your salvation? He's the one who had to take away the stony heart from us and give us a heart of flesh. And He has to do all this work in us. And spiritually, we're dead. We're wicked human beings before God has saved us. So God get all the praise and the glory for saving His people. You cannot take one little ounce of credit. If you do that, you turn the grace of God into a works gospel. You see, and God, He's the one who should get all the glory and praise for saving anyone. Look at Romans 5:21. That as sin hath reigned unto death, even so might grace reign through righteousness, which righteousness is Christ, unto eternal life by Jesus Christ our Lord. So we get that eternal life through Christ. It's by Him that He has done all this. So where does that leave us? Can't take any credit for anything, because God is the one who saves. Turn over to Titus. And when you begin to look at this in the Bible, there's just so many, many, many verses. God has given abundance of evidence to us that He has given to His people life eternal. Life eternal. In Titus chapter 1, let's really start reading in verse 1 up to verse 3. Paul, a servant of God and an apostle of Jesus Christ, according to the faith of God's elect and acknowledging of the truth which is after godliness, in hope of eternal life. When you look at hope, you know, hope is Christ. It's not our hope. Hope really is Christ Himself. In hope of eternal life, which God, that cannot lie, promised before the world began. See when He has promised this to His people? Before the world began. That He has promised us life eternal, or eternal life. You see, in hope of eternal life, which God cannot lie. And you look at other parts in the Bible, it is an impossible thing for God to lie. He can't do that. You see, promised them before the world began, but hath in due times manifested His word through preaching, which is committed unto me according to the commandment of God our Savior. You see, who's our Savior? It is God. God our Savior. You see, Christ our Savior is the same. Christ is God. You see. And go down to go over to chapter 3, Titus, verse 7. It says that being justified by His grace, we should be made heirs according to the hope of eternal life. And we're joint heirs with Christ. You read Romans 8:16. God tells us that we're joint heirs with Him. But what is Christ's are ours. He's given to us. Undeserving though we be, God has given to us. Remember, God tells us His pleasure to give us the kingdom. You know, when God has saved us, you know, we're coming to the most wonderful, stupendous, magnificent blessing ever. There's nothing more greater than salvation. Nothing. You could win the lottery, tens of millions, you could whatever. It doesn't come, holds a candle to the wonderful blessing of salvation. Because the salvation that God has given to us is eternal. Things in this world, as we know, is temporal. It's temporary. When you die, you can't take it with you. I've yet to see anybody take it with them. You lose these things. Or a storm could come in your area and your house are destroyed, or whatever the case might be. You could lose these things, but salvation? No. You're truly saved. You're saved forevermore. Go over to 1 John. In 1 John chapter 1, I believe. 1 John. We read in verse 1, chapter 1. that which was from the beginning, which we have seen, which we have heard, which we have seen with our eyes, which we have looked upon, and our hands have handled of the word of life. For the life was manifested, that and we have seen it, and bear witness, and show unto you that eternal life, which was with the Father, and was manifested unto us. And all that was manifested to us through Christ. That which we have seen and heard declare we unto you, that ye also may have fellowship with us. And truly our fellowship is with the Father and with his Son, Jesus Christ. And these things write we unto you, that your joy may be full. You see, when God has saved us, God has given us a joy that the true believers, although we're living in this life and trials and tribulation may come, but God has given the true believers a deep-rooted joy in their heart to know that this world is a veil of tears, no matter how, you know, we're not here permanently. It's a veil of tears. And at the end of it, joy in heaven, where there will be no more trials and tribulation anymore, because he has given to us eternal life. This world, this life in this world is very, very brief, but for a moment, compared to eternity. And we continue to wait upon the Lord. We wait. Because this world, but, you know, I can't believe that I'm this age already. You know, where did time go? Time flies. But when you look at eternity, it's worth it to wait upon the Lord. It's worth it all. You know, it's worth it. What can I tell you? God's word is true. So we continue to wait upon him. Look at John chapter 5, verse 10. Same book, John chapter 5, verse 10. Here we read, he that believeth on the Son of God hath the witness in himself, which is, you know, the Holy Spirit. That's witnesses with our spirit. We have the Holy Spirit. He that believeth not God hath made him a liar, because he believeth not the record that God gave unto his Son. And this is the record that God hath given unto us, eternal life. And this life is in his Son. Everything is through Christ. This eternal life that God has given to us is in Christ. And God is eternal. Christ is God. You see, so this salvation, this life, this eternal life that God has given to us is in Christ. And you can never lose that. You see. And verse 12, he that hath the Son hath life. If you're born again, you have the Son of God, and God has given you eternal life. And he that hath not the Son of God hath not life. These things have I written unto you, that believe on the name of the Son of God, that ye may know that ye have eternal life. If you truly saved, you know you have eternal life, and that ye may believe on the name of the Son of God. And over in verse 17, here in the same chapter, verse 17, all unrighteousness is sin, and there is a sin not unto death. We know that whosoever is born of God sinneth not, but he that is begotten of God keepeth himself, and that wicked one toucheth him not. And just read through the whole thing there in verse 20. And we know that the Son of God is come, and has given us an understanding, that ye may know him that is true, and we are in him that is true. See how God stands. He is in us, and we are in him, even in his Son, Jesus Christ. This is the true God and eternal life. So God is just going overboard to tell us that we are eternally secured in him. And all glory goes to God. We can't take a credit, no credit at all, of this wonderful salvation which he has given to us. You see the same idea here in Psalm 125. And all of this is to the glory of God. So Psalm 125. Start reading verse 1. Psalm 125. They that trust in Jehovah shall be as Mount Zion, which cannot be removed. In mountain, the Bible is a kingdom, but abideth forever. You know, God's salvation, His kingdom is forevermore. As the mountains are round about Jerusalem, so Jehovah is round about His people from henceforth even forever. God is around His people. He said He surrounds them by a wall of fire. And how can we possibly lose that? How can we lose our salvation? And notice, all of this is the praise and glory of our Lord and Savior Jesus Christ. What assurance He has given to His people that God Himself has done this. We're not deserving of it. And there's so many verses in the Bible that God tells us that He has saved us for His own glory, and all glory must go to Him. Can't enter into that. He went to the cross all by Himself. He paid for our sins before the foundation of the world. He has done it all. And what an assurance. Let's stop here. Just trying to get an early start today. It's a short Sunday. We're trying to leave by 1 o'clock. But let's pray as we end. Heavenly Father, we thank You, Lord, for this salvation which You have given to us. Lord, we're not deserving of it. There's not one reason what any of Thy people could say, this is the reason why You saved me. No, we're all an unclean thing. We're all deserving of Thy wrath and to be destroyed forever. Oh Lord, we're not deserving of it. Oh Lord, may all praise and glory go to Thee for Thy great mercy and Thy compassion. Oh Lord, I'm so thankful that You have done this. Because it was up to us, we will never come to Thee of our own accord. You have to do all the work and the drawing and the working in us. And oh Lord, may all praise and glory go to Thee for Thy mercy. In Jesus' name, amen.
0: 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To hear more of Robert's studies, visit eBibleFellowship.org. Until next time, may the Lord's perfect will be done.

We welcome you to eBible Fellowship's Bible Reading Program. We read in 2 Timothy 3, verse 16, "All Scripture is given by inspiration of God and is profitable for doctrine, for reproof, for correction, for instruction in righteousness." Now, let's begin our Bible Reading Program. Isaiah 56. Thus saith the Lord, "Keep ye judgment and do justice, for my salvation is near to come, and my righteousness to be revealed. Blessed is the man that doeth this, and the son of man that layeth hold on it, that keepeth the Sabbath from polluting it, and keepeth his hand from doing any evil. Neither let the son of a stranger that hath joined himself to the Lord speak, saying, The Lord hath utterly separated me from his people. Neither let the eunuch say, Behold, I am a dry tree. For thus saith the Lord unto the eunuchs that keep my Sabbaths, and choose the things that please me, and take hold of my covenant. Even unto them will I give in mine house and within my walls a place and a name better than of sons and of daughters. I will give them an everlasting name that shall not be cut off. Also the sons of the stranger that join themselves to the Lord, to serve him and to love the name of the Lord, to be his servants, every one that keepeth the Sabbath from polluting it and taketh hold of my covenant, even them will I bring to my holy mountain and make them joyful in my house of prayer. Their burnt offerings and their sacrifices shall be accepted upon mine altar. For mine house shall be called an house of prayer for all people. The Lord God, which gathereth the outcasts of Israel, saith, Yet will I gather others to him beside those that are gathered unto him. All ye beasts of the field, come to devour, yea, all ye beasts in the forest. His watchmen are blind. They are all ignorant. They are all dumb dogs. They cannot bark. Sleeping, lying down, loving to slumber. Yea, they are greedy dogs, which can never have enough, and they are shepherds that cannot understand. They all look to their own way, every one for his gain from his quarter. Come ye, say they, I will fetch wine, and we will fill ourselves with strong drink, and tomorrow shall be as this day, and much more abundant. Isaiah 57. The righteous perisheth, and no man lay it to heart. And merciful men are taken away, none considering that the righteous is taken away from the evil to come. He shall enter into peace. They shall rest in their beds, each one walking in his uprightness. But draw near hither, ye sons of the sorceress, the seed of the adulterer and the whore. Against whom do ye sport yourselves? Against whom make ye a wide mouth and draw out the tongue? Are ye not children of transgression, a seed of falsehood? Inflaming yourselves with idols under every green tree, slaying the children in the valleys under the cliffs of the rocks? Among the smooth stones of the stream is thy portion. They are thy lot. Even to them hast thou poured a drink offering. Thou hast offered a meat offering. Should I receive comfort in these? Upon a lofty and high mountain hast thou set thy bed, even thither wentest thou up to offer sacrifice. Behind the doors also and the posts hast thou set up thy remembrance. For thou hast discovered thyself to another than me, and art gone up. Thou hast enlarged thy bed, and made thee a covenant with them. Thou lovest their bed, where thou sawest it. And thou wentest to the king with ointment, and didst increase thy perfumes, and didst send thy messengers far off, and didst debase thyself even unto hell. Thou art wearied in the greatness of thy way, yet saidst thou not, There is no hope. Thou hast found the life of thine hand, therefore thou wast not grieved. And of whom hast thou been afraid or feared that thou hast lied, and hast not remembered me, nor laid it to thy heart? Have not I held my peace, even of old, and thou fearest me not? I will declare thy righteousness and thy works, for they shall not profit thee. When thou criest, let thy companies deliver thee, but the wind shall carry them all away, vanity shall take them. But he that putteth his trust in me
shall possess the land and shall inherit my holy mountain, and shall say, cast ye up, prepare the way, take up the stumbling block out of the way of my people. For thus saith the high and lofty one that inhabiteth eternity, whose name is holy, I dwell in the high and holy place, with him also that is of a contrite and humble spirit, to revive the spirit of the humble, and to revive the heart of the contrite ones. For I will not contend forever, neither will I be always wroth, for the spirit should fail before me, and the souls which I have made. For the iniquity of his covetousness was I wroth, and smote him. I hid me, and was wroth, and he went on frowardly in the way of his heart. I have seen his ways, and will heal him. I will lead him also, and restore comforts unto him, and to his mourners. I create the fruit of the lips, peace, peace to him that is far off, and to him that is near, saith the Lord, and I will heal him. But the wicked are like the troubled sea when it cannot rest, whose waters cast up mire and dirt. There is no peace, saith my God, to the wicked.

Isaiah 58. Cry aloud, spare not, lift up thy voice like a trumpet, and show my people their transgression, and the house of Jacob their sins. Yet they seek me daily, and delight to know my ways, as a nation that did righteousness, and forsook not the ordinance of their God. They ask of me the ordinances of justice, they take delight in approaching to God. Wherefore have we fasted, say they, and thou seest not? Wherefore have we afflicted our soul, and thou takest no knowledge? Behold, in the day of your fast ye find pleasure, and exact all your labors. Behold, ye fast for strife and debate, and to smite with the fist of wickedness. Ye shall not fast as ye do this day, to make your voice to be heard on high. Is it such a fast that I have chosen? A day for a man to afflict his soul? Is it to bow down his head as a bulrush, and to spread sackcloth and ashes under him? Wilt thou call this a fast, and an acceptable day to the Lord? Is not this the fast that I have chosen? To loose the bands of wickedness, to undo the heavy burdens, and to let the oppressed go free, and that ye break every yoke? Is it not to deal thy bread to the hungry, and that thou bring the poor that are cast out to thy house? When thou seest the naked, that thou cover him, and that thou hide not thyself from thine own flesh? Then shall thy light break forth as the morning, and thine health shall spring forth speedily, and thy righteousness shall go before thee. The glory of the Lord shall be thy reward. Then shalt thou call, and the Lord shall answer. Thou shalt cry, and he shall say, Here I am. If thou take away from the midst of thee the yoke, the putting forth of the finger and speaking vanity, and if thou draw out thy soul to the hungry and satisfy the afflicted soul, then shall thy light rise in obscurity, and thy darkness be as the noonday. And the Lord shall guide thee continually, and satisfy thy soul in drought, and make fat thy bones, and thou shalt be like a watered garden, and like a spring of water, whose waters fail not. And they that shall be of thee shall build the old waste places. Thou shalt raise up the foundations of many generations, and thou shalt be called the repairer of the breach, the restorer of paths to dwell in. If thou turn away thy foot from the Sabbath, from doing thy pleasure on my holy day, and call the Sabbath a delight, the holy of the Lord, honorable, and shalt honor him, not doing thine own ways, nor finding thine own pleasure, nor speaking thine own words, then shalt thou delight thyself in the Lord, and I will cause thee to ride upon the high places of the earth, and feed thee with the heritage of Jacob thy father. For the mouth of the Lord hath spoken it. Isaiah 59. Behold, the Lord's hand is not shortened that it cannot save, neither his ear heavy that it cannot hear. But your iniquities have separated between you and your God, and your sins have hid his face from you, that he will not hear. For your hands are defiled with blood, and your fingers with iniquity. Your lips have spoken lies, your tongue hath muttered perverseness. None calleth for justice, nor any pleadeth for truth. They trust in vanity and speak lies. They conceive mischief and bring forth iniquity. They hatch cockatrice eggs and weave the spider's web. He that eateth of their eggs dieth, and that which is crushed breaketh out into a viper. Their webs shall not become garments, neither shall they cover themselves with their works. Their works are works of iniquity, and the act of violence is in their hands. Their feet run to evil, and they make haste to shed innocent blood. Their thoughts are thoughts of iniquity. Wasting and destruction are in their paths. The way of peace they know not, and there is no judgment in their goings. They have made them crooked paths, whosoever goeth therein shall not know peace. Therefore is judgment far from us, neither doth justice overtake us. We wait for light, but behold obscurity, for brightness, but we walk in darkness.
We grope for the wall like the blind, and we grope as if we had no eyes. We stumble at noonday, as in the night. We are in desolate places as dead men. We roar all like bears and mourn sore like doves. We look for judgment, but there is none, for salvation, but it is far off from us. For our transgressions are multiplied before thee, and our sins testify against us. For our transgressions are with us, and as for our iniquities, we know them. In transgressing and lying against the Lord and departing away from our God, speaking oppression and revolt, conceiving and uttering from the heart words of falsehood, and judgment is turned away backward, and justice standeth afar off. For truth is fallen in the street, and equity cannot enter. Yea, truth faileth, and he that departeth from evil maketh himself a prey. And the Lord saw it, and it displeased him that there was no judgment. And he saw that there was no man, and wondered that there was no intercessor. Therefore his arm brought salvation unto him, and his righteousness it sustained him. For he put on righteousness as a breastplate, and an helmet of salvation upon his head, and he put on the garments of vengeance for clothing, and was clad with zeal as a cloak. According to their deeds, accordingly he will repay fury to his adversaries, recompense to his enemies. To the islands he will repay recompense. So shall they fear the name of the Lord from the west, and his glory from the rising of the sun. When the enemy shall come in like a flood, the Spirit of the Lord shall lift up a standard against him. And the Redeemer shall come to Zion, and unto them that turn from transgression in Jacob, saith the Lord. As for me, this is my covenant with them, saith the Lord. My Spirit that is upon thee, and my words which I have put in thy mouth, shall not depart out of thy mouth, nor out of the mouth of thy seed, nor out of the mouth of thy seed's seed, saith the Lord, from henceforth and forever.

Isaiah 60. Arise, shine, for thy light is come, and the glory of the Lord is risen upon thee. For behold, the darkness shall cover the earth, and gross darkness the people. But the Lord shall rise upon thee, and his glory shall be seen upon thee, and the Gentiles shall come to thy light, and kings to the brightness of thy rising. Lift up thine eyes round about, and see, all they gather themselves together. They come to thee. Thy sons shall come from far, and thy daughters shall be nursed at thy side. Then thou shalt see, and flow together, and thine heart shall fear and be enlarged, because the abundance of the sea shall be converted unto thee. The forces of the Gentiles shall come unto thee. The multitude of camels shall cover thee, the dromedaries of Midian and Ephah, all they from Sheba shall come. They shall bring gold and incense, and they shall show forth the praises of the Lord. All the flocks of Kedar shall be gathered together unto thee. The rams of Nebaioth shall minister unto thee. They shall come up with acceptance on mine altar, and I will glorify the house of my glory. Who are those that fly as a cloud, and as the doves to their windows? Surely the isles shall wait for me, and the ships of Tarshish first, to bring thy sons from far, their silver and their gold with them, unto the name of the Lord thy God, and to the Holy One of Israel, because he hath glorified thee. And the sons of strangers shall build up thy walls, and their kings shall minister unto thee. For in my wrath I smote thee, but in my favor have I had mercy on thee. Therefore thy gates shall be open continually. They shall not be shut day nor night, that men may bring unto thee the forces of the Gentiles, and that their kings may be brought. For the nation and kingdom that will not serve thee shall perish. Yea, those nations shall be utterly wasted. The glory of Lebanon shall come unto thee, the fir tree, the pine tree, and the box together, to beautify the place of my sanctuary, and I will make the place of my feet glorious. The sons also of them that afflicted thee shall come bending unto thee, and all they that despised thee shall bow themselves down at the soles of thy feet, and they shall call thee the City of the Lord, the Zion of the Holy One of Israel. Whereas thou hast been forsaken and hated, so that no man went through thee, I will make thee an eternal excellency, a joy of many generations. Thou shalt also suck the milk of the Gentiles, and shalt suck the breast of kings, and thou shalt know that I, the Lord, am thy Savior and thy Redeemer, the Mighty One of Jacob. For brass I will bring gold, and for iron I will bring silver, and for wood, brass, and for stones, iron. I will also make thy officers peace, and thine exactors righteousness. Violence shall no more be heard in thy land, wasting nor destruction within my borders, but thou shalt call thy walls salvation and thy gates praise. The sun shall be no more thy light by day, neither for brightness shall the moon give light unto thee, but the Lord shall be unto thee an everlasting light, and thy God thy glory. Thy sun shall no more go down, neither shall thy moon withdraw itself. For the Lord shall be thine everlasting light, and the days of thy mourning shall be ended. Thy people also shall be all righteous. They shall inherit the land forever, the branch of my planting, the work of my hands, that I may be glorified. A little one shall become a thousand, and a small one a strong nation. I, the Lord, will hasten it in his time. Isaiah 61. The Spirit of the Lord God is upon me, because the Lord hath anointed me to preach good tidings unto the meek. He hath sent me to bind up the brokenhearted, to proclaim liberty to the captives, and the opening of the prison to them that are bound, to proclaim the acceptable year of the Lord, and the day of vengeance of our God, to comfort all that mourn,
to appoint unto them that mourn in Zion, to give unto them beauty for ashes, the oil of joy for mourning, the garment of praise for the spirit of heaviness, that they might be called trees of righteousness, the planting of the Lord, that he might be glorified. And they shall build the old wastes, they shall raise up the former desolations, and they shall repair the waste cities, the desolations of many generations. And strangers shall stand and feed your flocks, and the sons of the alien shall be your plowmen and your vine dressers. But ye shall be named the priests of the Lord. Men shall call you the ministers of our God. Ye shall eat the riches of the Gentiles, and in their glory shall ye boast yourselves. For your shame ye shall have double, and for confusion they shall rejoice in their portion. Therefore in their land shall they possess the double. Everlasting joy shall be unto them. For I, the Lord, love judgment. I hate robbery for burnt offering. And I will direct their work in truth, and I will make an everlasting covenant with them. And their seed shall be known among the Gentiles, and their offspring among the people. All that see them shall acknowledge them, that they are the seed which the Lord hath blessed. I will greatly rejoice in the Lord. My soul shall be joyful in my God, for he hath clothed me with the garments of salvation. He hath covered me with a robe of righteousness, as a bridegroom decketh himself with ornaments, and as a bride adorneth herself with her jewels. For as the earth bringeth forth her bud, and as the garden causeth the things that are sown in it to spring forth, so the Lord God will cause righteousness and praise to spring forth before all the nations.

0: Isaiah 62. For Zion's sake will I not hold my peace, and for Jerusalem's sake I will not rest, until the righteousness thereof go forth as brightness, and the salvation thereof as a lamp that burneth. And the Gentiles shall see thy righteousness, and all the kings thy glory, and thou shalt be called by a new name, which the mouth of the Lord shall name. Thou shalt also be a crown of glory in the hand of the Lord, and a royal diadem in the hand of thy God. Thou shalt no more be termed forsaken, neither shall thy land any more be termed desolate, but thou shalt be called Hephzibah, and thy land Beulah, for the Lord delighteth in thee, and thy land shall be married. For as a young man marrieth a virgin, so shall thy sons marry thee. And as a bridegroom rejoiceth over the bride, so shall thy God rejoice over thee. I have set watchmen upon thy walls, O Jerusalem, which shall never hold their peace day nor night. Ye that make mention of the Lord, keep not silence, and give him no rest, till he establish, and till he make Jerusalem a praise in the earth. The Lord hath sworn by his right hand, and by the arm of his strength, surely I will no more give thy corn to be meat for thine enemies, and the sons of the stranger shall not drink thy wine, for the which thou hast labored. But they that have gathered it shall eat it, and praise the Lord, and they that have brought it together shall drink it in the courts of my holiness. Go through the gates, prepare ye the way of the people. Cast up the highway, gather out the stones, lift up a standard for the people. Behold, the Lord hath proclaimed unto the end of the world, say ye to the daughter of Zion, behold, thy salvation cometh. Behold, his reward is with him, and his work before him. And they shall call them the holy people, the redeemed of the Lord. And thou shalt be called sought out, a city not forsaken. And we thank you for joining us for eBible Fellowship's Bible Reading Program. We invite you to visit our website at www.ebiblefellowship.org. 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We read in the Bible in John 6, verse 44, no man can come to me except the Father which hath sent me draw him. May we keep the hope that it be God's will to use this eBible Fellowship International broadcast to draw his elect and feed his sheep. Until next time, may the Lord and his word keep you encouraged, and may his perfect will be done. Welcome to eBible Fellowship's Evening Bible Studies with your host and Bible teacher, Chris McCann. 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And now, here's Chris McCann.
1: Good evening and welcome to eBible Fellowship's Bible study in the book of Genesis. Tonight is study number 45 in Genesis chapter 37, and we'll be reading from verse 34. And Jacob rent his clothes and put sackcloth upon his loins and mourned for his son many days. And all his sons and all his daughters rose up to comfort him, but he refused to be comforted. And he said, for I will go down into the grave unto my son mourning. Thus his father wept for him. Now, the situation is that Jacob believes his son has been rent in pieces by an evil beast. He has his coat of many colors full of blood as the only thing left of Joseph, according to all of his other sons, except Benjamin. And so... he is certain Joseph is dead, and he begins to mourn. Very understandable reaction in the historical setting. Yet we, of course, are interested in the spiritual dimension. What is going on here? We have been able to see through the reference to Joseph being rent in pieces and seeing how that Hebrew word translated rent in pieces is used in Job 16, 9 through 11, and in Psalm 22, especially verse 13. In both places, they're messianic or they're pointing to the Messiah, the Lord Jesus Christ coming and his death and suffering under the wrath of God. And so we can see Joseph's departure, his being taken away by the Midianite traders as his brothers sold him, is pointing to the cross based on the language that Jacob is moved to use concerning him being rent in pieces. And so we wonder, is Jacob's mourning period, and he indicates he will mourn till he dies, till he goes to the grave, is his mourning period also teaching us some spiritual truth? And the answer, I think, is yes. As we understand mourning in the Bible to identify with the gospel, with the sending forth of the gospel as well. For example, in James, if we go to the epistle of James, chapter 4, James 4, I'll read verses 8 and 9, and it says, "Draw nigh to God, and he will draw nigh to you. Cleanse your hands, ye sinners, and purify your hearts, ye double-minded. Be afflicted, and mourn and weep. Let your laughter be turned to mourning, and your joy to heaviness." Now, that's kind of unusual language, but you see, we have to understand who God is talking to. He's talking to the sinner. That's why he said, "Cleanse your hands, ye sinners." And sinners of the world, the unsaved of the world, are viewed in the Bible as not mourning and weeping as they really should for their sins, but rather they're doing something else. And God tells us what they're involved in Luke chapter 6. In Luke 6, starting in verse 20, it says, "And he lifted up his eyes on his disciples and said, Blessed be ye poor, for yours is the kingdom of God. Blessed are ye that hunger now, for ye shall be filled. Blessed are ye that weep now, for ye shall laugh." Now, by the way, with the Beatitudes, and we can see that this relates to the Beatitudes we read of, for example, in Matthew 5, it says in verse 3, "Blessed are the poor in spirit, for theirs is the kingdom of heaven." Now compare that to Luke 6:20, "Blessed be ye poor, for yours is the kingdom of God." So we can see it's a parallel passage. Then in verse 4, "Blessed are they that mourn, for they shall be comforted." And here in Luke 6, it doesn't use the word mourn, but it says, "Blessed are ye that hunger now, for ye shall be filled. Blessed are ye that weep now, for ye shall laugh." And it's referring to those that become saved, and we become poor in spirit, in a sense, and yet we're blessed. We're blessed that we have eyes in our head to see the true condition of the world. We are not in ignorance as other men are. That is, we're not blind, walking in darkness. And when people are ignorant, spiritually blind, and in spiritual darkness, you see, they can have a false sense of righteousness and goodness and security in the world. The world, in other words, and Satan, are able to deceive them into enjoying the present moment and enjoying the pleasures of sin, enjoying their temporal lifespan, which is, you know, hardly a thing, hardly anything at all in comparison to eternity, and to be content with the things of the world and living 70 or 80 years, if by reason of strength, and thinking they lived a long time. So the people of the world are content to eat, drink, and be merry. They are having a good time while they live. As they themselves say, you only live once, let's live it up. And not so for those that are God's elect, that the Lord has sent the gospel to them. They begin to see and understand mortality, corruption in the world, corruption in their own selves, and that they have a higher calling to go forth with the gospel and to bring the truth of the word of God that says we're sinners and subject to the wrath of God in the day of salvation, this was, and to bring the message of a Savior to them. And so that is likened to mourning it. The true gospel puts a damper on the world's fun, to put it another way. And so God is saying, blessed are ye that weep now, ye shall laugh. And that would be contrasting the day of salvation as a time of weeping, the day of judgment and into eternity future as a time of laughter. And then in verse 24, but woe unto you that are rich, for ye have received your consolation. And again, a contrast, because the blessing was upon the poor. Blessed are ye poor. But the woe unto you that are rich, for ye have received your consolation. Woe unto you that are full, for ye shall hunger. Woe unto you that laugh now, for ye shall mourn and weep. And that is, in the day of salvation, they mock. Remember Lot's sons-in-laws? When he said, up, get you out of the city, for the Lord will destroy the city. And he was to them as one that mocked. Oh, it must be a joke. It must be a joke. They didn't take him serious. They don't take the word of God serious. They don't take the most serious declarations of the Bible. They don't receive it as God is delivering it as with all earnestness. And it's all lighthearted and let's go back to the party. And no, unfortunately, they laughed when they should have taken God's word seriously, especially at the end with the declaration, May 21, 2011, Judgment Day, and the implication being, go to God while you still can, while it's the day of salvation. And they were too busy enjoying the pleasures of sin for that little season and laughing. And so then comes Judgment Day for them, the period of their mourning and weeping. It's a reversal of fortune. God's elect mourned and wept in the day of salvation, carrying the gospel, and the world mocked and laughed and so forth. But in the day of judgment, it is God's elect who are said to laugh, and the world who will mourn and weep. And so Jacob, after his son Joseph, who typifies Christ, and Jacob would be the elect, as he can typify the elect, is actively mourning. He's actively mourning and weeping. It also says that he wept at the end of verse 35. And this fits in with the gospel declaration. If we go to Matthew 9, we read of fasting. In Matthew chapter 9, and it is tied to mourning. In Matthew 9, verse 14, it says, "Then came to him the disciples of John, saying, Why do we and the Pharisees fast oft, but thy disciples fast not? And Jesus said unto them, Can the children of the bride chamber mourn as long as the bridegroom is with them?" Now notice, he didn't say anything about mourning. The question was, why do we and the Pharisees fast often, but your disciples do not fast? And Jesus answered, "Can the children of the bride chamber mourn?" And this is the same word that we find in other places. Same word, mourning. And yet it's a substitute for the word fast. Isn't that correct? Can the children of the bride chamber fast as long as the bridegroom is with them? But the days will come when the bridegroom shall be taken from them, and then they shall fast. And I substitute the word fast for mourn. But the second word, fast, is in the verse. So that means they're synonymous, to mourn and to fast. And what is it to fast? Well, God tells us very directly the spiritual meaning of fasting, which would also, according to Matthew 9, 14 and 15, be the spiritual meaning for mourning. In Isaiah 58, verse 5, it says, "Is it such a fast that I have chosen, a day for a man to afflict his soul? Is it to bow down his head as a bulrush and spread sackcloth and ashes under him?" Now, it's true that Jacob put on sackcloth. That's what we read in verse 34. "And Jacob rent his clothes and put sackcloth upon his loins and mourned for his son many days." And God here is indicating in Isaiah 58, you see, he's doing away with the tableau or with the spiritual picture or with the thing that points to the reality, the shadow of the law that points to the reality of the spiritual meaning. And he's saying, is this the type of fast, a man to afflict his soul or to spread sackcloth and ashes under him? No, although that was allowable in the Old Testament. Remember the book of Jonah? In Jonah chapter 3, when the men of Nineveh heard that judgment was coming for them. And so we read in Jonah 3, verse 5, "So the people of Nineveh believed God and proclaimed a fast and put on sackcloth from the greatest of them even to the least of them." You see, in proclaiming a fast, they're proclaiming a mourning period.

I'll cover him, that thou hide not thyself from thine own flesh. These things, if we were to take the time to look at them, we won't at in this study, point to bringing the gospel that saves, to loose the bands of wickedness, undo heavy burdens, let the oppressed go free, and so forth. It has to do with bringing the gospel that was able to save. And that's exactly what happened after Christ went to the cross with the outpouring of the Holy Spirit on the day of Pentecost. 3,000 became saved, and over the New Testament church age, the gospel went forth within the churches and congregations, and there was salvation. And God actually uses the figure of sackcloth with the two witnesses and their period of ministry in Revelation 11 in verse 3. And there he says, "And I will give power unto my two witnesses, and they shall prophesy 1,260 days clothed in sackcloth." The entirety, the period of time here fits in with the period that the woman was fleeing from the dragon or the serpent in Revelation 12. It's the New Testament church age, the time wherein God's word was witnessing within the churches and congregations, and the whole period of time is likened to one of sackcloth, and we could add fasting or mourning. That it is this idea of mourning as the gospel goes forth, and weeping. Just one last verse having to do with that in Psalm 126. We've looked at this before, verses 5 and 6. "They that sow in tears shall reap in joy. He that goeth forth and weepeth, bearing precious seed, shall doubtless come again with rejoicing, bringing his sheaves with him." Now that's what Jacob is doing. He's not only mourning, he's mourning in verses 34, 35, but look at the very end of verse 35. "For I will go down into the grave unto my son, mourning, thus his father wept for him." Weeping and mourning. Weeping and mourning in the day of salvation. In the day of salvation, that was appropriate for the children of God to do in bringing forth the gospel. But then comes judgment day, and the people of God no longer weep and mourn, but we laugh and dance and some other figures of speech to indicate great joy or rejoicing. And not so for the world, you know. In Isaiah 24, a chapter where God is describing the judgment on the world or the earth, and he spells this out numerous times in this chapter. In Isaiah 24, verse 4, it says, "The earth mourneth and fadeth away. The world languisheth and fadeth away. The haughty people of the earth do languish." The earth mourneth. The earth is not a reference to the ground or to the material world. It's referring to the people. The people of the earth, and we could prove that too. Might as well do that. Isaiah 34, verse 1, "Come near, ye nations, to hear, and hearken, ye people. Let the earth hear, and all that is therein, the world, and all things that come forth." First, come near, nations, hearken, people, let the earth hear. The earth is the people. It's the people of the nations. "The earth mourneth, ye will mourn." You laugh now, God told the unsaved, but ye will mourn in that day of judgment. And by the way, this would fit in with Revelation chapter 18, that

0: I think at least four times, joins together weeping and mourning. It's translated as lament, the word mourn. It's the same word mourn and wailing, as well as mourn in this chapter. But we read in Revelation 18, verse 9, "And the kings of the earth who have committed fornication and live deliciously with her shall bewail her," weep. There's the weeping. "And lament for her," that's the word mourning, "when they shall see the smoke of her burning." Verse 11, "The merchants of the earth shall weep and mourn over her, for no man buyeth her merchandise anymore." But this is referring to the fall of Babylon, the fall of the world, the judgment of the world. Those weeping and mourning at that time of judgment day are not God's elect, but they are the unregenerate masses, the unsaved people of the world, whether in the church or out of the church. They are the ones, it's time for them, according to the Bible, to weep and mourn.
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We read in the Bible in John 6, verse 44, "No man can come to me except the Father which hath sent me draw him." May we keep the hope that it be God's will to use this eBible Fellowship International broadcast to draw His elect and feed His sheep. Until next time, may the Lord and His Word keep you encouraged, and may His perfect will be done.

And they that went in male and female of flesh, as God had commanded him, and Jehovah shut him in. Now, we have seen how God speaks of shutting the door in the New Testament in the parable of the 10 virgins, Matthew chapter 25, and in Luke 13, 24 and 25. There he's speaking of the door of heaven. Now, of course, the door is pointing to Christ himself, as it says in John 10, verse 9, I am the door. By me, if any man enter in, he shall be saved, and shall go in and out and find pasture. So there, very clearly, God relates the door to Christ and to salvation, which means when the door shuts, that's indicating there's no more salvation. People, sinners, were able to enter into heaven or become saved through the work of the Lord Jesus Christ performed on their behalf. But once that work has been accomplished, all to be saved have been saved, then all to enter in have entered in, then the door shuts, which means no more salvation. That's the clear implication by the language found in that parable in Matthew 25, or in the statement in Luke 13, 24 and 25. And it's the clear implication with the historical parable of the flood. The flood was true history. It actually took place the way we're reading about it in the book of Genesis. But it also has spiritual meaning. And that's why it's historical. That is, it's true. The events recorded did happen. It's a historical parable. The events that actually took place spiritually point to other things. And in this case, it's pointing to the final judgment that comes at the end of the world. And the teaching is God saves his people, then God ends his salvation program. And remember, we've looked at this before, but in John chapter 9, when the disciples are asking about a blind man, it says in John 9, verse 1, and as Jesus passed by, he saw a man which was blind from his birth. And his disciples asked him, saying, Master, who did sin, this man or his parents, that he was born blind? Now in the Bible, blindness is a figure of being unsaved, someone who's in the darkened condition of an unregenerate state. They're unsaved, they're dead in sin. And that leaves a person in the dark spiritually. And whenever Christ would heal the blind, when he would give sight to the blind, it therefore is a picture of salvation. Light enters in. And that's how the Bible describes light. It has to do with salvation. Well, Jesus answered in John 9, verse 3, neither hath this man sinned, nor his parents, but that the works of God should be made manifest in him. That is, Jesus does give the blind man sight, and God manifests that work physically. It's really an outward indicator pointing to salvation, as all the healings and miracles of Christ in performing healings of the sick and raising the dead or giving sight to the blind typify God's salvation program. And so Christ refers to the works of God being made manifest in him. His receiving sight is a manifestation, that is, it's showing forth the work of salvation. And notice it says the works of God. Now back in John 6, in John chapter 6, verse 28, then said they unto him, what shall we do that we might work the works of God? Verse 29, Jesus answered and said unto them, this is the work of God, that ye believe on him whom he has sent. The work of God is that ye believe. And we could paraphrase that and say the work of God is salvation. Because when people believe on Christ, if they do it in a right way from the heart, it's salvation. And none can of themselves. So, therefore, it's the work of God that ye believe.
We're saved by the faith of Christ. And Christ's faith was seen. It was shown as he died for the sins of his people. It was his work that showed his faith. And it's the work of God that any elect believe. Therefore, Jesus says that the works of God should be made manifest in him. That's the context for what comes next in verse 4 of John 9. I must work the works of him that sent me. And what are the works of him, of God, that sent the Lord Jesus Christ? This is the work of God that ye believe. Jesus is saying, I must perform the work of salvation, and then it goes on, while it is day. I must perform the work of salvation in the day of salvation, is what he is basically saying. Then he says, the night cometh when no man can work. And he's the man that is performing the work of salvation. He can only do that during the 12-hour period of day, as the work day was from 6 a.m. to 6 p.m. And it really is used in another parable of laborers going into the vineyard. They work 12 hours to point to the day of salvation. And then at the end of the workday comes the even or the night. And during the night, Christ cannot work the works of the one that sent him, which is that ye believe. He cannot perform the work of salvation once the 12-hour day period has elapsed. And remember in that parable, there was special emphasis placed upon the last hour, the 11th to the 12th hour, because the last hour of the workday, the day of salvation, is tied to the Great Tribulation, as the Bible identifies the Great Tribulation as an hour period. It is the last hour in God's salvation program, the time in which a great multitude was saved. Immediately after the tribulation, the sun is darkened, the moon does not give its light, and the stars fall. The lights of the gospel, and it's through light that salvation is brought. The Word of God brings the light to the sinners, and light shines in the darkness. Salvation enters in. But after the tribulation, after the 12th hour, because the tribulation is that 11th to 12th hour, and upon its ending, the 12-hour day of salvation comes to a close, then is darkness, spiritual darkness, the night in which Christ cannot work the works of the one that sent him, which is salvation. In other words, the door shuts. It matches perfectly with a 23-year Great Tribulation period, 8,400 days, that goes from May 21, 1988 through May 21, 2011. And what happens on May 21, 2011? It's the last day of the tribulation, and it's the point 7,000 years from the flood. Remember, God said to Noah, yet 7 days, 1 day is 1,000 years. 7,000 years later, on May 21, 2011, which had the underlying date in the Hebrew calendar of the 17th day of the second month, which matches the date the flood began. It's the time when the work day comes to an end, the spiritual day of salvation. And it's the time when night begins, when work of salvation can no longer be performed. Christ, the door by which men enter in to be saved, is now shut. No more salvation. All these things are using different language to say the same thing. The darkened sun, the shut door, the end of work after the 12-hour day. It is all teaching harmoniously together. God's program for Judgment Day is the end of his salvation.

odd god of hosts or Jehovah of hosts is used about 265 times in the Old Testament. He is the Lord God of hosts, as it says in Psalm 24, verse 10, a psalm that testifies of God's glory. Who is this King of glory? Jehovah of hosts. He is the King of glory, Selah. God is Jehovah of hosts. Well, who are the hosts that he is God over? Remember when Joshua met the Lord Jesus, as Jesus appeared to him in the form of a man, the captain of Jehovah's host, it says in Joshua chapter 5. He came unto Joshua as Joshua was going to lead the Israelites into the land of Canaan, the promised land, to conquer the land. And here comes the captain of Jehovah's host to meet with him. And that captain was Christ, just as Jehovah of hosts is Christ. And yet, who are the hosts? Well, the host, if we look up that word, is used many times to refer to Israel's army. The nation of Israel, the people of Israel, are identified as the hosts of God. It says in Exodus 7, verse 4, But Pharaoh shall not hearken unto you, that I may lay my hand upon Egypt, and bring forth mine armies. The word armies is the same Hebrew word translated as host. Bring forth mine host, and my people, the children of Israel, out of the land of Egypt by great judgments. It's used also in Exodus 12, verse 17, when God does finally bring them out. For in this selfsame day have I brought your armies out of the land of Egypt. Therefore shall ye observe this day in your generations by an ordinance forever. The word armies is host. It's referring to Israel of old, the historical people Israel, that were delivered by God out of Egypt that had previously been enslaved in cruel bondage to Pharaoh and the Egyptians. But God delivered them by sending Moses to be the deliverer, and Moses worked the miracles of God in Egypt by the power of God, and all Israel was set free. And the Israelites that came out of Egypt became Jehovah's host, his army. Well, the host of God, the Israelites, are a picture of who? It's a clear picture, too. Of spiritual Israel, everyone that God would save and release, deliver, previously held captive by Satan, captive to sin. They were freed by the gospel, freed by the power of the Lord Jesus Christ, whom the Son of Man sets free, shall be free indeed. God's people, freed by salvation, become the host that God himself is Lord over. He is Lord God of hosts. Remember that tremendous picture, that fearful picture that God gives us in the book of Revelation of the Lord Jesus Christ upon his white horse, and he's coming with whom to bring judgment to the world? He's coming with an army that are also upon white horses. It says in Revelation 19, verse 12, His eyes were as a flame of fire, and on his head were many crowns, and he had a name written that no man knew but he himself. And he was clothed with a vesture dipped in blood, and his name is called the Word of God. And the armies which were in heaven followed him upon white horses, clothed in fine linen, white and clean. Earlier it says in verse 8 of the same chapter concerning the fine linen, And to her was granted that she should be arrayed in fine linen, clean and white, for the fine linen is the righteousness of saints. The armies which were with Christ and followed him upon white horses were the children of God, the saints, those made holy by the blood of Christ, covered by his righteousness. They are the armies of heaven, or the hosts of heaven. And Christ is Lord God of hosts. He's over his army, an army that he built, that he put together,
by dying for each and every one of them, dying for their sins, bearing their sins, and thus delivering them from their sin and from bondage to Satan, translated out of darkness, the kingdom of Satan, and into the kingdom of God, the kingdom of God's dear Son, the Lord Jesus Christ. These are the hosts that the Bible is making reference to in Genesis 2, verse 1. Thus the heavens and the earth were finished, and all the host of them. The host of them. There's no need for God to make that statement, but he wants us to know that when he finished the heavens and the earth, that he finished the host of them. That is, yes, he created the physical creation that has the celestial bodies, but more than that, when he performed his work of salvation, his atoning work from the foundation of the world, he's already directed our attention to that finished work by telling us early in Genesis chapter 1 that he made the light. Yet without making the light bearers, the sun, moon, and stars, and by directing our attention to it through the formation of the man, Adam, and counting the woman as being in Adam, and so too by the use of the word finished in association or in connection with the host of heaven. Because in Hebrews, what does God tell us that he finished? What did God finish? Well, Hebrews 4, verse 3 tells us, "For we which have believed do enter into rest. As he said, as I have sworn in my wrath, if they shall enter into my rest." Now, that's significant that God is speaking of the seventh day rest. Why? That would direct our attention back to Genesis 2, to what we're reading. Remember, the second verse goes on to say, "On the seventh day, God ended his work." He finished his work. The same word finished as in verse 1, "which he had made, and he rested on the seventh day from all his work which he had made." A big point is being made and emphasized to us. God finished the work. God finished the work. Now rest. Now rest. The work is finished. It ended. And God finished it. Well, in Hebrews 4, that same emphasis comes up in relationship to the seventh day Sabbath or rest. "As I have sworn in my wrath, if they shall enter into my rest, although the works were finished the seventh day," on the seventh day of the creation week. Does it say that in Hebrews 4, verse 3? No, it doesn't say that. We would expect God to say that. Historically, that's how it happened. 6 days he worked, seventh day he rested, he finished the work. But here, notice, although the works were finished from the foundation of the world. "For he spake in a certain place of the seventh day on this wise, and God did rest the seventh day from all his works." In other words, God is tying together the 6 days of work to create the heavens and the earth to the work that the Lord Jesus Christ accomplished at the point of the world's foundation. And Jesus did the work of faith, the work of saving, the work of dying for the sins of his people, of making payment. He performed the work of satisfying the law's demands for all iniquity that these chosen ones, these blessed elect individuals, would ever commit in their lives. Christ did all the work, and in doing all the work, in making complete and full payment, and in dying the death for them in their stead, and then rising from the dead to be declared the Son of God through that resurrection, thus the heavens and the earth were finished. The work of God was finished.
all the host of them were complete. Keep in mind how God likens the stars to the believers. They shall shine with the brightness of the firmament. He likens the stars to the believers when he said to Abraham, "Thy seed will be as the stars of the heavens for multitude." And in essence, when Christ died as the Lamb from the foundation of the world, he put the stars into the sky, into the heavens. He established the heavens, the spiritual heavens of God's elect. He established the gospel lights. Thus, the heavens and the earth were finished. All the host of them were finished. The work was finished from the foundation of

0: We welcome you to eBible Fellowship's Bible Reading Program. We read in 2 Timothy 3, verse 16, "All Scripture is given by inspiration of God and is profitable for doctrine, for reproof, for correction, for instruction in righteousness." Now, let's begin our Bible Reading Program.
1: Hosea 6. Come, and let us return unto Jehovah. For he hath torn, and he will heal us. He hath smitten, and he will bind us up. After 2 days will he revive us. In the third day he will raise us up, and we shall live in his sight. Then shall we know, if we follow on to know Jehovah. His going forth is prepared as the morning, and he shall come unto us as the rain, as the latter and former rain, unto the earth. O Ephraim, what shall I do unto thee? O Judah, what shall I do unto thee? For your goodness is as a morning cloud, and as the early dew, it goeth away. Therefore have I hewed them by the prophets. I have slain them by the words of my mouth. And thy judgments are as the light that goeth forth. For I desired mercy and not sacrifice, and the knowledge of God more than burnt offerings. But they, like men, have transgressed the covenant. There have they dealt treacherously against me. Gilead is a city of them that work iniquity, and is polluted with blood. And as troops of robbers wait for a man, so the company of priests murder in the way by consent, for they commit lewdness. I have seen an horrible thing in the house of Israel. There is the whoredom of Ephraim. Israel is defiled. Also, O Judah, he hath set an harvest for thee, when I return the captivity of my people. Hosea 7. When I would have healed Israel, then the iniquity of Ephraim was discovered, and the wickedness of Samaria. For they commit falsehood, and the thief cometh in, and the troop of robbers spoileth without. And they consider not in their hearts that I remember all their wickedness. Now their own doings have beset them about. They are before my face. They make the king glad with their wickedness, and the princes with their lies. They are all adulterers, as an oven heated by the baker, who ceaseth from raising after he hath kneaded the dough until it be leavened. In the day of our king, the princes have made him sick with bottles of wine. He stretched out his hand with scorners. For they have made ready their heart like an oven, whiles they lie in wait. Their baker sleepeth all the night. In the morning it burneth as a flaming fire. They are all hot as an oven, and have devoured their judges. All their kings are fallen. There is none among them that calleth unto me. Ephraim, he hath mixed himself among the people. Ephraim is a cake not turned. Strangers have devoured his strength, and he knoweth it not. Yea, gray hairs are here and there upon him, yet he knoweth not. And the pride of Israel testifieth to his face, and they do not return to Jehovah their God, nor seek him for all this. Ephraim also is like a silly dove without heart. They call to Egypt, they go to Assyria. When they shall go, I will spread my net upon them. I will bring them down as the fowls of the heaven. I will chastise them, as their congregation hath heard. Woe unto them, for they have fled from me. Destruction unto them, because they have transgressed against me. Though I have redeemed them, yet they have spoken lies against me. And they have not cried unto me with their heart, when they howled upon their beds. They assemble themselves for corn and wine, and they rebel against me. Though I have bound and strengthened their arms, yet do they imagine mischief against me. They return, but not to the Most High. They are like a deceitful bow. Their princes shall fall by the sword for the rage of their tongue. This shall be their derision in the land of Egypt. Hosea 8. Set the trumpet to thy mouth. He shall come as an eagle against the house of Jehovah, because they have transgressed my covenant, and trespassed against my law. Israel shall cry unto me, My God, we know thee. Israel hath cast off the thing that is good. The enemy shall pursue him. They have set up kings, but not by me. They have made princes, and I knew it not. Of their silver and their gold have they made them idols, that they may be cut off. Thy calf, O Samaria, hath cast thee off. Mine anger is kindled against them. How long will it be ere they attain to innocency? For from Israel was it also. The workmen made it. Therefore it is not God. But the calf of Samaria shall be broken in pieces. For they have sown the wind, and they shall reap the whirlwind. It hath no stalk, the bud shall yield no meal. If so be it yield, the strangers shall swallow it up. Israel is swallowed up. Now shall they be among the Gentiles, as a vessel wherein is no pleasure. For they are gone up to Assyria, a wild ass alone by himself. Ephraim hath hired lovers. Yea, though they have hired among the nations, now will I gather them, and they shall sorrow a little for the burden of the king of princes, because Ephraim hath made many altars to sin. Altars shall be unto him to sin. I have written to him the great things of my law, but they were counted as a strange thing. They sacrifice flesh for the sacrifices of mine offerings, and eat it. But Jehovah accepteth them not. Now will he remember their iniquity, and visit their sins. They shall return to Egypt. For Israel hath forgotten his Maker, and buildeth temples. And Judah hath multiplied fenced cities. But I will send a fire upon his cities, and it shall devour the palaces thereof.

Hosea 9. Rejoice not, O Israel, for joy as other people, for thou hast gone a-whoring from thy God. Thou hast loved a reward upon every corn floor. The floor and the winepress shall not feed them, and the new wine shall fail in her. They shall not dwell in Jehovah's land. But Ephraim shall return to Egypt, and they shall eat unclean things in Assyria. They shall not offer wine offerings to Jehovah, neither shall they be pleasing unto him. Their sacrifices shall be unto them as the bread of mourners. All that eat thereof shall be polluted. For their bread, for their soul, shall not come into the house of Jehovah. What will ye do in the solemn day, and in the day of the feast of Jehovah? For lo, they are gone because of destruction. Egypt shall gather them up. Memphis shall bury them. The pleasant places for their silver, nettles shall possess them. Thorns shall be in their tabernacles. The days of visitation are come. The days of recompense are come. Israel shall know it. The prophet is a fool. The spiritual man is mad for the multitude of thine iniquity and the great hatred. The watchman of Ephraim was with my God, but the prophet is a snare of a fowler in all his ways, and hatred in the house of his God. They have deeply corrupted themselves as in the days of Gibeah. Therefore he will remember their iniquity, he will visit their sins. I found Israel like grapes in the wilderness. I saw your fathers as the first ripe in the fig tree at her first time. But they went to Baal Peor, and separated themselves unto that shame, and their abominations were according as they loved. As for Ephraim, their glory shall fly away like a bird from the birth, and from the womb and from the conception. Though they bring up their children, yet will I bereave them, that there shall not be a man left. Yea, woe also to them when I depart from them. Ephraim, as I saw Tyrus, is planted in a pleasant place. But Ephraim shall bring forth his children to the murderer. Give them, O Jehovah, what wilt thou give? Give them a miscarrying womb and dry breasts. All their wickedness is in Gilgal, for there I hated them. For the wickedness of their doings, I will drive them out of mine house. I will love them no more. All their princes are revolters. Ephraim is smitten, their root is dried up. They shall bear no fruit. Yea, though they bring forth, yet will I slay even the beloved fruit of their womb. My God will cast them away, because they did not hearken unto him, and they shall be wanderers among the nations. Hosea 10. Israel is an empty vine. He bringeth forth fruit unto himself. According to the multitude of his fruit he hath increased the altars. According to the goodness of his land they have made goodly images. Their heart is divided. Now shall they be found faulty. He shall break down their altars. He shall spoil their images. For now they shall say, we have no king, because we feared not Jehovah. What then should a king do to us? They have spoken words, swearing falsely in making a covenant. Thus judgment springeth up as hemlock in the furrows of the field. The inhabitants of Samaria shall fear because of the calves of Beth-Aven. For the people thereof shall mourn over it, and the priests thereof that rejoiced on it
for the glory thereof, because it is departed from it. It shall be also carried unto Assyria for a present to King Jareb. Ephraim shall receive shame, and Israel shall be ashamed of his own counsel. As for Samaria, her king is cut off as the foam upon the water. The high places also of Avon, the sin of Israel, shall be destroyed. The thorn and the thistle shall come up on their altars. And they shall say to the mountains, Cover us, and to the hills, Fall on us. O Israel, thou hast sinned from the days of Gibeah. There they stood, the battle in Gibeah against the children of iniquity did not overtake them. It is in my desire that I should chastise them, and the people shall be gathered against them, when they shall bind themselves in their two furrows. And Ephraim is as an heifer that is taught, and loveth to tread out the corn. But I passed over upon her fair neck. I will make Ephraim to ride. Judah shall plow, and Jacob shall break his clods. Sow to yourselves in righteousness, reap in mercy. Break up your fallow ground, for it is time to seek Jehovah till he come and rain righteousness upon you. Ye have plowed wickedness, ye have reaped iniquity, ye have eaten the fruit of lies. Because thou didst trust in thy way, in the multitude of thy mighty men, therefore shall a tumult arise among thy people, and all thy fortresses shall be spoiled, as Shalman spoiled Beth Arbel in the day of battle. The mother was dashed in pieces upon her children. So shall Bethel do unto you because of your great wickedness. In a morning shall the king of Israel utterly be cut off. Hosea 11. When Israel was a child, then I loved him, and called my son out of Egypt. As they called them, so they went from them. They sacrificed unto Balaam, and burned incense to graven images. I taught Ephraim also to go, taking them by their arms, but they knew not that I healed them. I drew them with cords of a man, with bands of love, and I was to them as they that take off the yoke on their jaws, and I laid meat unto them. He shall not return into the land of Egypt, but the Assyrian shall be his king, because they refused to return. And the sword shall abide on his cities, and shall consume his branches, and devour them, because of their own counsels. And my people are bent to backsliding from me. Though they called them to the Most High, none at all would exalt him. How shall I give thee up, Ephraim? How shall I deliver thee, Israel? How shall I make thee as Admah? How shall I set thee as Zeboam? Mine heart is turned within me. My repentings are kindled together. I will not execute the fierceness of mine anger. I will not return to destroy Ephraim. For I am God and not man, the Holy One in the midst of thee, and I will not enter into the city. They shall walk after Jehovah. He shall roar like a lion. When he shall roar, then the children shall tremble from the west. They shall tremble as a bird out of Egypt, and as a dove out of the land of Assyria. And I will place them in their houses, saith Jehovah. Ephraim compasseth me about with lies,
and the house of Israel with deceit. But Judah yet ruleth with God, and is faithful with the saints.

0: Hosea 12. Ephraim feedeth on wind, and followeth after the east wind. He daily increaseth lies and desolation, and they do make a covenant with the Assyrians, and oil is carried into Egypt. Jehovah hath also a controversy with Judah, and will punish Jacob according to his ways. According to his doings will he recompense him. He took his brother by the heel in the womb, and by his strength he had power with God. Yea, he had power over the angel, and prevailed. He wept and made supplication unto him. He found him in Bethel, and there he spake with us, even Jehovah God of hosts. Jehovah is his memorial. Therefore turn thou to thy God. Keep mercy and judgment, and wait on thy God continually. He is a merchant. The balances of deceit are in his hand. He loveth to oppress. And Ephraim said, Yet I am become rich. I have found me out substance. In all my labors they shall find none iniquity in me that were sin. And I, that am Jehovah thy God from the land of Egypt, will yet make thee to dwell in tabernacles, as in the days of the solemn feast. I have also spoken by the prophets, and I have multiplied visions, and used similitudes by the ministry of the prophets. Is there iniquity in Gilead? Surely they are vanity. They sacrifice bullocks in Gilgal. Yea, their altars are as heaps in the furrows of the fields. And Jacob fled into the country of Syria, and Israel served for a wife, and for a wife he kept sheep. And by a prophet Jehovah brought Israel out of Egypt, and by a prophet was he preserved. Ephraim provoked him to anger most bitterly. Therefore shall he leave his blood upon him, and his reproach shall his Lord return unto him. Hosea 13. When Ephraim spake trembling, he exalted himself in Israel, but when he offended in Baal, he died. And now they sin more and more, and have made them molten images of their silver, and idols according to their own understanding, all of it the work of the craftsmen. They say of them, Let the men that sacrifice kiss the calves. Therefore they shall be as the morning cloud, and as the early dew that passeth away, as the chaff that is driven with the whirlwind out of the floor, and as the smoke out of the chimney. Yet I am Jehovah thy God from the land of Egypt, and thou shalt know no God but me, for there is no Savior beside me. I did know thee in the wilderness, in the land of great drought. According to their pasture, so were they filled. They were filled, and their heart was exalted. Therefore have they forgotten me. Therefore I will be unto them as a lion, as a leopard, by the way will I observe them. I will meet them as a bear that is bereaved of her whelps, and will rend the call of their heart, and there will I devour them like a lion. The wild beast shall tear them. O Israel, thou hast destroyed thyself, but in me is thine help. I will be thy king. Where is any other that may save thee in all thy cities? And thy judges of whom thou saidst, Give me a king and princes? I gave thee a king in mine anger, and took him away in my wrath. The iniquity of Ephraim is bound up, his sin is hid. The sorrows of a travailing woman shall come upon him. He is an unwise son. For he should not stay long in the place of the breaking forth of children. I will ransom them from the power of the grave. I will redeem them from death. O death, I will be thy plagues. O grave, I will be thy destruction. Repentance shall be hid from mine eyes. Though he be fruitful among his brethren, an east wind shall come, the wind of Jehovah shall come up from the wilderness, and his spring shall become dry, and his fountain shall be dried up. He shall spoil the treasure of all pleasant vessels. Samaria shall become desolate, for she hath rebelled against her God. They shall fall by the sword, their infants shall be dashed in pieces, and their women with child shall be ripped up. Hosea 14. O Israel, return unto Jehovah thy God, for thou hast fallen by thine iniquity. Take with you words, and turn to Jehovah. Say unto him, take away all iniquity, and receive us graciously. So will we render the calves of our lips. Asher shall not save us. We will not ride upon horses. Neither will we say any more to the work of our hands, ye are our gods. For in thee the fatherless findeth mercy. I will heal their backsliding. I will love them freely. For mine anger is turned away from him. I will be as the dew unto Israel, he shall grow as the lily, and cast forth his roots as Lebanon. His branches shall spread, and his beauty shall be as the olive tree, and his smell as Lebanon. They that dwell under his shadow shall return. They shall revive as the corn, and grow as the vine. The scent thereof shall be as the wine of Lebanon. Ephraim shall say, what have I to do any more with idols? I have heard him and observed him. I am like a green fir tree. From me is thy fruit found. Who is wise, and he shall understand these things? Prudent, and he shall know them? For the ways of Jehovah are right, and the just shall walk in them, but the transgressors shall fall therein.
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2: Well, greetings, Bible students, and welcome to today's edition of eBible Fellowship's Bible Quiz. In Psalm 119, verse 130, we read, "The entrance of thy words giveth light, it giveth understanding unto the simple." Okay, are you ready for today's questions? Here they are. Number 1. How many sons did Leah bear to Jacob? How many sons did Leah bear to Jacob? Number 2, name Lazarus' two sisters. Number 2, name the two sisters of Lazarus. Number 3, the Bible describes Jesus as what part of the spiritual body of God? The Bible describes Jesus as what part of the spiritual body of God? Number 4, what day were the Israelites to pick the Passover lamb? What day were the Israelites to pick the Passover lamb? And number 5, what was the name of Abram's homeland? What was the name of Abram's homeland? All right, we'll be back in a moment with the answers.

Okay, how'd you do today? Here we go. Number one, how many sons did Leah bear to Jacob? She bore Jacob 6 sons. You read that in Genesis 29 and chapter 30. Chapters 29 and 30 in Genesis tell us that Leah bore 6 sons to Jacob. Number two, name Lazarus's 2 sisters. That would be Mary and Martha. And we read that in John 11, verses 1 to 3. Mary and Martha, John 11, verses 1 to 3. Number three, the Bible describes Jesus as what part of the spiritual body of God? He is the head. You read that in Ephesians 4, verses 15 and 16. He is the head. Ephesians 4, verses 15 and 16. Number four, what day were the Israelites to pick the Passover lamb? They were to pick that lamb on the 10th day of the first month. We read that in Exodus 12, verses 1 to 3. They chose that lamb on the 10th day of the first month. Exodus 12, verses 1 to 3. And number five, what was the name of Abram's homeland? He came from Ur of the Chaldees. Abram came out of Ur of the Chaldees. We read that in Genesis 11, verse 31. That's our eBible Fellowship Bible quiz for today. And may God bless your study in His Word.

Hi, this is Harry Dysart with eBible Fellowship. Thanks for joining us for the Psalm of the Day. As our Lord says in His Word in Ephesians chapter 5, verses 19 and 20, speaking to yourselves in psalms and hymns and spiritual songs, singing and making melody in your heart to the Lord, giving thanks always for all things unto God and the Father, in the name of our Lord Jesus Christ. Psalm 14. To the chief musician, a psalm of David. The fool hath said in his heart, there is no God. They are corrupt. They have done abominable works. There is none that doeth good. Jehovah looked down from heaven upon the children of men to see if there were any that did understand and seek God. They are all gone aside. They are altogether become filthy. There is none that doeth good, no, not one. Have all the workers of iniquity no knowledge? Who eat up my people as they eat bread, and call not upon Jehovah? There were they in great fear, for God is in the generation of the righteous. Ye have shamed the counsel of the poor, because Jehovah is his refuge. Oh, that the salvation of Israel were come out of Zion, when Jehovah bringeth back the captivity of his people, Jacob shall rejoice, and Israel shall be glad. As our Lord instructs us, we read in Psalm 47, verses 6 and 7. Sing praises to God, sing praises, sing praises unto our King, sing praises. For God is the King of all the earth, sing ye praises with understanding. Please join us again for the Psalm of the Day. May God's word be praised.

Corinthians chapter 4. We're going to read verses 1 through 4. Therefore, seeing we have this ministry, as we have received mercy, we faint not. But we have renounced the hidden things of dishonesty, not walking in craftiness, nor handling the word of God deceitfully, but by manifestation of the truth, commending ourselves to every man's conscience in the sight of God. But if our gospel be hid, it is hid to them that are lost, in whom the God of this world hath blinded the minds of them which believe not, lest the light of the glorious gospel of Christ, who is the image of God, should shine unto them. Now what I'd like to focus specifically on are verses 3 and 4. I'll read them again. But if our gospel be hid, it is hid to them that are lost, in whom the God of this world hath blinded the minds of them which believe not, lest the light of the glorious gospel of Christ, who is the image of the invisible God, should shine unto them. It's commonly taught that the God of this world, it's Satan, that he is the one who has blinded the minds of them which believe not. But it's not really been considered by most that the God of this world could be God himself and not Satan. Regarding the question of who 2 Corinthians 4:4 is referring to, I purposely looked on the internet to see if anybody else perhaps posted a study on this or anything to that extent. But from what I saw, everyone who had posted anything regarding that particular passage, basically they were all in agreement that the God of this world indeed was pointing to Satan. Yet as we've learned in times past, if the Bible continues to point us in a different direction, then we have to follow it, even if that means going against the grain. So in order to confirm who the God of this world is actually being spoken of, really the only place we can turn to for answers is the Bible. So because 2 Corinthians 4:4 isn't specific enough for us, we have to look at other places. And the first thing I'd like to do is turn to Revelations 12:9. I want to take a look at some of the names that God has given to Satan so that we can better understand who Satan is and his position in this world. Revelations 12, verse 9. And there we read, "And the great dragon was cast out, that old serpent called the devil and Satan, which deceiveth the whole world. He was cast out into the earth, and his angels were cast out with him." So here Satan, we can see, is called the great dragon. Let's turn to Revelations chapter 12, verse 10, the very next verse. "And I heard a loud voice saying in heaven, Now is come salvation and strength in the kingdom of our God, now the power of his Christ. For the accuser of our brethren is cast down, which accused them before our God day and night." And here Satan, we can see, is called the accuser of the brethren. Let's turn back to Matthew chapter 4, verse 1. In Matthew chapter 4, verse 1, we'll read verses 1, 2, and 3. "Then Jesus was led up of the Spirit into the wilderness to be tempted of the devil. When he had fasted 40 days and 40 nights, he was afterward and hungered. And when the tempter came to him, he said, If thou be the Son of God, command these stones, that these stones be made bread." Again, here we can see that Satan is called the tempter. In Matthew 13:39, in Matthew 13:39, we read, "The enemy that sowed them is the devil. The harvest is the end of the world, and the reapers are the angels." Okay, here Satan is called the enemy. John 8:44, we read, "Ye are of your father the devil, and the lust of your father ye will do. He was a murderer from the beginning, and abode not in the truth, because there is no truth in him. When he speaketh a lie, he speaketh of his own, for he is a liar and the father of it." And here we can see Satan is called a murderer. He's also called the father of lies. Let's turn to 1 Peter chapter 5, verse 8. In 1 Peter chapter 5, verse 8, we read, "Be sober, be vigilant, because your adversary, the devil, as a roaring lion, walketh about, seeking whom he may devour." Here we see Satan is called the adversary. Matthew 12:24. In Matthew 12:24 we read, "But when the Pharisees heard it, they said, This fellow doth not cast out devils, but by Beelzebub, the prince of the devils." Okay, here Satan is called the prince of the devils. And the word prince is also translated as the word ruler. Let's take a look at another one in Luke chapter 11, verse 18. Luke chapter 11,
verse 18. There we read, "If Satan also be divided against himself, how shall his kingdom stand? But because ye say that I cast out devils through Beelzebub." Okay, so here Satan is called Beelzebub. Ephesians chapter 2, verse 2. In Ephesians chapter 2, verse 2, we read, "Wherein in times past you walked according to the course of this world, according to the prince of the power of the air, the spirit that now worketh in the children of disobedience." Okay, here Satan is called the prince of the power of the air. And again, the word prince is actually the word ruler. And one more in John 14:30. John 14:30. There we read, "Hereafter I will not talk much with you, for the prince of this world cometh, and hath nothing in me." And here we see Satan being called the prince of this world, or the ruler of this world. But how did Satan get to be the ruler of this world? By what power? By what authority? It wasn't by his own. God had given him this authority. We can see that in Luke chapter 4. Let's turn to Luke chapter 4. We'll read verses 5 through 6. There we read, "And the devil, taking him up into a high mountain, showed unto him all the kingdoms of the world in a moment of time. And the devil said unto him, All this power will I give thee, and the glory of them, for that is delivered unto me, and to whomsoever I will, I give it." So based on all the verses we just read, we can see that why the majority have come to the conclusion that when the Bible says the God of this world, they assume that it must be referring to Satan. They conclude that because Satan has been given all authority in this world, and because he is called the ruler of this world, logically, it must mean that he's also the God of this world. Yet, as we will see, the Bible will not allow for this conclusion. Let's turn to 1 Chronicles chapter 29. We'll read verse 11 and 12. 1 Chronicles chapter 29, verse 11. There we read, "Thine, O Jehovah, is the greatness and the power and the glory and the victory and the majesty. For all that is in heaven and in the earth is thine. Thine is the kingdom, O Jehovah. Thou art exalted as head above all. Both riches and honor come of thee, and thou reignest over all. And in thine hand is power and might, and in thy hand is to make great, and to give strength unto all." Okay, so here we can see everything belongs to God. Everything. Psalm 24, verse 1. There we read, "The earth is Jehovah's, and the fullness thereof, the world, and they that dwell therein." So the fact that Satan is called the ruler of this world and has been given the limited authority by the one who has complete authority, the scriptures teach us that this world has always belonged to the God who created it. In Genesis chapter 14, let's take a look at Genesis chapter 14, verse 19. Genesis 14, 19. There we read, "And he blessed him and said, Blessed be Abram of the Most High God, possessor of heaven and earth." Okay, let's turn to Exodus chapter 9. Exodus chapter 9, verse 29. There we read, "And Moses said unto him, As soon as I am gone out of the city, I will spread abroad my hands unto Jehovah. And the thunder shall cease, neither shall there be any more hail, that thou mightest know how the earth is Jehovah's." Okay, so everywhere we look in the scriptures, God keeps affirming to us the same thing, that everything that he has created belongs to him. Everything is under his authority. Let's turn to one more in Daniel chapter 4. In Daniel chapter 4, verse 35, we read, "And all the inhabitants of the earth are reputed as nothing. He doeth according to his will in the army of heaven and among the inhabitants of the earth. And none can stay his hand and say to him, What doest thou?" The verses we just read help us to understand that just because Satan has been given all authority to rule this world, that his authority is very limited. It's always been in subject to the authority of God. We can find a pretty good example of that in the book of Job, chapter 1.
In Job chapter 1, we have an account of God getting ready to test Job. And there's a conversation he has with Satan. We'll start at verse 6. In Job chapter 1, verse 6 says, "Now there was a day when the sons of God came to present themselves before Jehovah, and Satan came also among them. And Jehovah said unto Satan, When comest thou? And Satan answered the Lord and said, From going to and fro in the earth, from walking up and down in it. And Jehovah said unto Satan, Hast thou considered my servant Job, that there is none like him in the earth, a perfect and upright man, one that feareth God and escheweth evil? Then Satan answered Jehovah and said, Doth Job fear God for naught? Hast thou not made a hedge about him, and about his house, and about all that he hath on every side? Thou hast blessed the work of his hands, and his substance is increased in the land. But put forth thine hand now, and touch all that he hath, and he will curse thee to thy face. And Jehovah said unto Satan, Behold, all that he hath is in thy power. Only upon himself put not forth thine hand. So Satan went forth from the presence of Jehovah." Okay, and we understand how that story played out. But what's interesting is, if you notice the conversation, Satan couldn't just go and inflict Job at any given moment. Okay, the way we read this, God, it almost looks like God brought it up because his intention was to test Job. But Satan told God, says, "Well, if you put forth your hand and touch all that he hath." Okay, and then in turn, God gives Satan the authority, but not, again, not to do what he wants, whatever Satan wanted to do. He limited it. He did it twice. Okay, he said, "All that he has is in thy power. Only upon himself put not forth thine hand." So God set the boundary to the extent in which Satan could go. Let's turn one more time to Luke 22, verse 31. This will give us another example. Luke 22, verse 31, and we'll read verse 31 and 32. There we read, "And the Lord said, Simon, Simon, behold, Satan has desired," and that's the word asked, "to have you, that he may sift you as wheat. But I have prayed for thee, that thy faith fail not. And when thou art converted, strengthen thy brethren." God set certain boundaries, again, that Satan could never cross. When Satan desired to afflict someone who has been chosen by God, it has always been dependent on the will and on the authority of God. Okay? It's important to understand this because 2 Corinthians 4:4 tells us that the God of this world was blinding people so that no one could become saved. Yet we know that if God intended to save someone, that no plan of his could ever be affected. Let's turn to Isaiah chapter 14, verse 27. Isaiah 14, verse 27. There we read, "For Jehovah of hosts hath purposed, and who shall disannul it? And his hand is stretched out, who shall turn it back?" The word disannul is also the word to make void or to cease. In other words, when God intends to do something, he's going to do it. Let's turn back to 2 Corinthians chapter 4. We'll read verse 3 again. "But if our gospel be hid, it is hid to them that are lost." Here we read about the gospel, the word of God, being hid to those that are lost. Okay, we find similar language in Luke chapter 10. And I want to show who is the one that is doing the hiding of the word of God. Luke chapter 10, verse 21. In Luke 10, 21, we read, "In that hour, Jesus rejoiced in spirit and said, I thank thee, O Father, Lord of heaven and earth, that thou hast hid these things from the wise and prudent and hast revealed them unto babes. Even so, Father, for so it seemed good in thy sight." Okay, we're starting to put this together a little bit better, but it's really the Bible that's given us the pieces that we can put together. Okay, so when we read in 2 Corinthians 4, if the gospel be hid, it is hid to them that are lost. Now at least we're getting somewhere. We're starting to understand and see who is it, just who is doing the hiding. God was the one who hid the gospel that brought salvation.
unto the lost, at least until the appointed times when certain people, which would be the elect, when it was time for them to become saved, well, now God allowed the light of the glorious gospel to shine unto them. Okay, the Apostle Paul was a perfect example of that. You know, he was persecuting the church, he was persecuting the Christians because of Christ's name. Okay, yet in the proper time, God revealed himself to him, okay, that he was a chosen of his. The word hid, which appears twice in 2 Corinthians 4:3, is also translated as the word cover. Let's take a look at that in Luke chapter 8. Luke chapter 8, verse 16. There we read, "No man, when he hath lighteth a candle, covereth it with a vessel, or putteth under a bed, but setteth on a candlestick, that they which enter in may see the light." So during the day of salvation, the light of the gospel was to shine forth from every true believer as the word of God was faithfully declared. Those who could see the light were those who became saved through the preaching of the gospel. Those who could not see the light were those who were blinded. These are those who were still in darkness. And it didn't matter if the light of the gospel shone all around them. If they were made blind, then they could not see that light. Let's take a look at John chapter 1. Verse 4. John chapter 1, verse 4. There we read, "In him was life, and the life was the light of men. And the light shineth in darkness, and the darkness comprehended it not." Okay, let's turn to the last part of our study here on 2 Corinthians chapter 4. Now we're going to go ahead and move on to verse 4. This is really the one that we want to try to focus on. 2 Corinthians 4, verse 4, I'll read it again. "In whom the God of this world hath blinded the minds of them which believe not, lest the light of the glorious gospel of Christ, who is the image of God, should shine unto them." Okay, first thing we notice is that the first time the word God appears, it appears with a lowercase g. The second time the word God appears in the same verse, it's translated with an uppercase g. Both of these words are the exact same words. They come from the Greek word theos, which is Strong's number 2316. So the word theos can be translated as God, pointing to the God Almighty, but it can also be translated to speak of false gods.

is because they could never even fathom the fact that God would want the light of the gospel or to hide the light of the gospel. They believe God would want everyone to be saved. Okay. So as we look at the next part of the verse, it's going to ultimately allow us to distinguish just who the God of this world actually is. The next word in 2 Corinthians 4:4 I want to take a look at is the word blinded. As I looked up the scripture references where the word blinded appears, I noticed that there was not a single verse that I could find where Satan is mentioned as being able to blind or has ever blinded anyone from seeing the truth of the gospel. All right, here's what I did find. Let's take a look at Exodus chapter 4. The more we look up this word blind or blinded, it just keeps putting things together. Exodus chapter 4, verse 11. And Jehovah said unto him, he's speaking with Moses, who hath made man's mouth? Or who maketh the dumb, or the deaf, or the seeing, or the blind? Have not I, Jehovah? Okay, God is telling us that it is him who makes both the blind and the seeing. This would be quite different than believing that it's Satan who blinds people. Let's turn to Psalm 146, verse 7 and 8. Psalm 146, we'll read verses 7 and 8. There we read, which executeth judgment for the oppressed, which giveth food to the hungry. Jehovah looseth the prisoners. Jehovah openeth the eyes of the blind. Jehovah raiseth them that are bowed down. Jehovah loveth the righteous. Okay, I want to also turn to Isaiah chapter 29. Isaiah 29, we'll start at verse 17 and read up to verse 19. There we read, is it not yet a very little while, and Lebanon shall be turned into a fruitful field? And the fruitful field shall be esteemed as a forest? And in that day shall the deaf hear the words of the book, and the eyes of the blind shall see out of obscurity and out of darkness. The meek also shall increase their joy in Jehovah, and the poor among men shall rejoice in the Holy One of Israel. Okay, the words of the book that's being referenced to is another way of saying the light of the gospel, which caused the elect who were still blind in darkness to see, that is, to become saved. This power to open the eyes belongs to God alone. But not only the power to open the eyes, but also the power to make someone blind. The word blinded in 2 Corinthians 4:4 is Strong's number G5186, and it only appears three times in the New Testament. This word blinded is actually the verb of the word blind, which is Strong's number 5185. So I want to take a look at how God uses these three verses in the scriptures to see if we can get a better understanding of 2 Corinthians 4:4. The first time, obviously, would be in 2 Corinthians 4:4, which we've already read. So I want to take a look at the next one. This is in 1 John chapter 2, verse 11. 1 John chapter 2, verse 11. And there we read, but he that hateth his brother is in darkness, and walketh in darkness, and knoweth not whither he goeth, because that darkness has blinded his eyes. Okay, so here 1 John 2:11 tells us that darkness has blinded the eyes of the unsaved. Now, darkness, it's important to understand, it's a reference to a condition and not to a person directly. And although Satan is directly associated with darkness, we also read that God himself creates darkness, and he does this for a purpose. Let's take a look at that in Isaiah 45, verse 7. Isaiah 45, verse 7. There we read, this is God speaking. I form the light and create darkness. I make peace and create evil. I, Jehovah, do all these things. So this word darkness is not only used to refer to physical darkness, of course, it's also used to refer to spiritual darkness, a darkness that causes men not to be able to see or to perceive the truth of God's word. Let's take a look at Psalm 107. Psalm 107, verse 10. We'll read verses 10 and 11. Such as sit in darkness and in the shadow of death, being bound in affliction and iron, because they rebelled against the words of God and contemned the counsel of the Most High.

So this verse brings up a good point. Just because God creates darkness doesn't mean he creates sin. Darkness and blindness are the direct result of man's rebellion against the word of God. We can see this in Zephaniah chapter 1. Let's turn to Zephaniah chapter 1. The last book of the Old Testament is Malachi. Then you can work your way back to Zechariah, then Haggai, and then you'll find Zephaniah. And if you still can't find it, it's page 1325. Okay. In Zephaniah chapter 1, we'll start at verse 14, and we'll go to verse 18 just to get the context. There we read, "The great day of Jehovah is near. It is near, and hasteth greatly, even the voice of the day of Jehovah. The mighty man shall cry there bitterly. That day is a day of wrath, a day of trouble and distress, a day of wasteness and desolation, a day of darkness and gloominess, a day of clouds and thick darkness, a day of the trumpet and alarm against the fenced cities and against the high towers. And I will bring distress upon men, that they walk like blind men, because they have sinned against Jehovah. And their blood shall be poured out as dust, and their flesh as the dung. Neither shall their silver nor their gold shall be able to deliver them in the day of Jehovah's wrath. But the whole land shall be devoured by the fire of his jealousy. For he shall make even a speedy riddance of all of them that dwell in the land." Okay, let's take a look at the third and final verse, which contains the word blinded. It's found in John chapter 12, verse 40. John chapter 12, verse 40. There we read, "He hath blinded their eyes and hardened their heart, that they should not see with their eyes, nor understand with their heart, and be converted, and I should heal them." Okay, here we have a direct reference to he as being the one who has blinded the eyes of the unsaved. And it's no big secret who this is talking about. Obviously, it's talking about God. Let's back up a little bit and look at the context of John chapter 12. Let's start at verse 35. In verse 35, we read, "Then Jesus said unto them, Yet a little while is the light with you. Walk while ye have the light, lest darkness come upon you. For he that walketh in darkness knoweth not whither he goeth. While ye have light, believe in the light, that ye may be children of light. These things spake Jesus, and departed, and did hide himself from them." Okay, Jesus is referring to himself as the light, and he is contrasting those who walk with him as walking in the light with those who don't walk with him as walking in darkness. And Jesus is commanding men to believe in that light as long as it was available. But as we continue to read, we'll see that there are still those who did not believe in him even after he performed all those miracles. So really the question would be, why would they still not believe? Let's continue reading verse 37. "But though he had done so many miracles before them, yet they still not believed in him." And here's really where we're going to find our answer in verse 38. "That the saying of Esaias the prophet might be fulfilled, which spake, Lord, who hath believed our report? And to whom hath the arm of the Lord been revealed?" This quote from Isaiah is actually found in Isaiah 53, verse 1, just for your reference. I'll continue. "Therefore they could not believe, because that Esaias said again, He hath blinded their eyes and hardened their heart, that they should not see with their eyes, nor understand with their heart, and be converted, and I should heal them. These things said Esaias when he saw his glory and spake of him." Okay. And also for your reference, verse 40 here is taken from Isaiah chapter 6, verse 10. Now, the reason they could not believe is because they were blinded and their hearts were hardened. And the one who has done the blinding and the hardening is none other than God Almighty. Okay, this is confirmed by what we read in verse 41. "These things said Esaias when he saw his glory and spake of him." God is the only one we read of in the Bible that is able to blind or harden the heart of anyone. Let's turn to Isaiah chapter 44, verse 18. Isaiah 44, there we read, "They have not known nor understood, for he hath shut their eyes that they cannot see, and their hearts that they cannot understand."
Okay, another reference I'd like to look at is Exodus chapter 4, verse 21. Exodus 4, verse 21. There we read. And Jehovah said unto Moses, when thou goest to return into Egypt, see that thou do all these wonders before Pharaoh, which I have put in thine hand, but I will harden his heart, that he shall not let the people go. So based on the information God has given us through the Bible, there is no biblical justification to claim that Satan is the god of this world, as it states in 2 Corinthians 4:4, or that he has the ability to blind anyone. God is the only one who can and has blinded and hardened men. Incidentally, I use the words blinded and hardened the same way because the Bible allows us to do so. Let's take a look at another set of scriptures which talk about the similarity between hardening and blinding, as they're used to describe the same Greek word. In Mark chapter 6, verse 52. Mark 6, 52. There we read. For they considered, and that word is understood, for they considered not the miracle of the loaves, for their heart was hardened. This word hardened is Strong's number 4456. Let's compare that with Romans chapter 11. Romans chapter 11, verses 7 through 10. What then? Israel hath not obtained that which he seeketh for, but the election hath obtained it, and the rest were blinded. This is our word, Strong's number 4456. According as it is written, God hath given them the spirit of slumber, eyes that they should not see, and ears that they should not hear, unto this day. And David said, let their table be made a snare, and a trap, and a stumbling block, and a recompense unto them. Let their eyes be darkened, that they may not see, and bow down their back alway. Okay, again, here we can see that God is the one who has been doing the blinding, and not Satan. 2 Corinthians 4:4 can therefore be understood as speaking about the Lord God Almighty, who has blinded the minds of them which believe not. This verse is primarily speaking about the nation of Israel, but of course includes the rest of the world, the rest of those who don't believe. We can pick up the context in 2 Corinthians chapter 3. Now let's turn to Matthew chapter 13, verses 13 through 16. Matthew 13, verses 13 through 16. There we read, I speak to them in parables, because they, seeing, they hear not, neither do they understand. And then ye shall wax gross, and their ears are dull of hearing, to hear theirs, and should understand with their heart, and should be converted, and I should heal them. But blessed are your eyes, for they see, and your ears, for they hear. Okay, the children of Israel, like any other person who is not saved, although thinks he's saved, unless they have a perfect heart given to them by God, there's only one who qualifies in this world as being able to blind anyone. Okay, over and over, as we keep seeing, it's God. Let's close with a word of prayer. Dear Heavenly Father, we thank you that you've given us this time, Lord, that we can come before you and look at the scriptures, Lord, and learn from your word. We're thankful, Lord, that you've given us your word, that we can go to it every day and just look for truth, Lord. We ask that our studies be faithful, Lord, and that you continue to open up our eyes. We ask for a safe day, Lord, and a safe journey home as we continue to spend the day meditating on your word. In Jesus' name we pray. Amen.

0: We welcome you to eBible Fellowship's Bible Reading Program. We read in 2 Timothy 3, verse 16, "All Scripture is given by inspiration of God and is profitable for doctrine, for reproof, for correction, for instruction in righteousness." Now, let's begin our Bible Reading Program.
1: Judges. Now after the death of Joshua, it came to pass that the children of Israel asked the Lord, saying, "Who shall go up for us against the Canaanites first to fight against them?" And the Lord said, "Judah shall go up. Behold, I have delivered the land into his hand." And Judah said unto Simeon his brother, "Come up with me into my lot, that we may fight against the Canaanites, and I likewise will go with thee into thy lot." So Simeon went with him. And Judah went up, and the Lord delivered the Canaanites and the Perizzites into their hand. And they slew of them in Bezek 10,000 men. And they found Adoni-Bezek in Bezek, and they fought against him, and they slew the Canaanites and the Perizzites. But Adoni-Bezek fled, and they pursued after him, and caught him, and cut off his thumbs and his great toes. And Adoni-Bezek said, 70 kings, having their thumbs and their great toes cut off, gathered their meat under my table. As I have done, so God hath requited me. And they brought him to Jerusalem, and there he died. Now the children of Judah had fought against Jerusalem, and taken it, and smitten it with the edge of the sword, and set the city on fire. And afterward the children of Judah went down to fight against the Canaanites that dwelt in the mountain, and in the south, and in the valley. And Judah went against the Canaanites that dwelt in Hebron, now the name Hebron before was Kirjath Arba, and they slew Sheshai and Ahiman and Talmai. And from thence he went against the inhabitants of Debir, and the name of Debir before was Kirjath Sefer. And Caleb said, "He that smiteth Kirjath Sefer and taketh it, to him will I give Achsah my daughter to wife." And Othniel the son of Kenaz, Caleb's younger brother, took it. And he gave him Achsah his daughter to wife. And it came to pass, when she came to him, that she moved him to ask of her father a field. And she lighted from off her ass, and Caleb said unto her, "What wilt thou?" And she said unto him, "Give me a blessing, for thou hast given me a south land, give me also springs of water." And Caleb gave her the upper springs and the nether springs. And the children of the Kenite, Moses' father-in-law, went up out of the city of palm trees with the children of Judah into the wilderness of Judah, which lieth in the south of Arad, and they went and dwelt among the people. And Judah went with Simeon his brother, and they slew the Canaanites that inhabited Zephath, and utterly destroyed it. And the name of the city was called Hormah. Also Judah took Gaza with the coast thereof, and Ashkelon with the coast thereof, and Ekron with the coast thereof. And the Lord was with Judah, and he drave out the inhabitants of the mountain, but could not drive out the inhabitants of the valley, because they had chariots of iron. And they gave Hebron unto Caleb, as Moses said, and he expelled thence the three sons of Anak. And the children of Benjamin did not drive out the Jebusites that inhabited Jerusalem, but the Jebusites dwell with the children of Benjamin in Jerusalem unto this day. And the house of Joseph, they also went up against Bethel, and the Lord was with them. And the house of Joseph sent to descry Bethel. Now the name of the city before was Luz. And the spies saw a man come forth out of the city, and they said unto him, "Shew us, we pray thee, the entrance into the city, and we will shew thee mercy." And when he shewed them the entrance into the city, they smote the city with the edge of the sword, but they let go the man and all his family. And the man went into the land of the Hittites, and built a city, and called the name thereof Luz, which is the name thereof unto this day. Neither did Manasseh drive out the inhabitants of Bethshan and her towns, nor Taanach and her towns, nor the inhabitants of Dor and her towns, nor the inhabitants of Ibleam and her towns, nor the inhabitants of Megiddo and her towns, but the Canaanites would dwell in that land. And it came to pass, when Israel was strong, that they put the Canaanites to tribute, and did not utterly drive them out. Neither did Ephraim drive out the Canaanites that dwelt in Gezer, but the Canaanites dwelt in Gezer among them. Neither did Zebulun drive out the inhabitants of Kithron, nor the inhabitants of Nahalol, but the Canaanites dwelt among them and became tributaries. Neither did Asher drive out the inhabitants of Akko, nor the inhabitants of Zidon, nor of Ahlab, nor of Akzib, nor of Helba, nor of Afik, nor of Rehob. But the Asherites dwelt among the Canaanites, the inhabitants of the land, for they did not drive them out. Neither did Naphtali drive out the inhabitants of Beth-Shemesh, nor the inhabitants of Beth-Anath, but he dwelt among the Canaanites, the inhabitants of the land. Nevertheless, the inhabitants of Beth-Shemesh and of Beth-Anath became tributaries unto them. And the Amorites forced the children of Dan into the mountain, for they would not suffer them to come down to the valley. But the Amorites would dwell in Mount Heres, in Aijalon, and in Shalbim. Yet the hand of the house of Joseph prevailed, so that they became tributaries. And the coast of the Amorites was from the going up to Akrabim, from the rock and upward. Judges 2. And an angel of the Lord came up from Gilgal to Bochim, and said, I made you to go up out of Egypt, and have brought you unto the land which I sware unto your fathers. And I said, I will never break my covenant with you. And ye shall make no league with the inhabitants of this land, ye shall throw down their altars, but ye have not obeyed my voice. Why have ye done this? Wherefore I also said, I will not drive them out from before you, but they shall be as thorns in your sides, and their gods shall be a snare unto you. And it came to pass, when the angel of the Lord spake these words unto all the children of Israel, that the people lifted up their voice and wept. And they called the name of that place Bochim, and they sacrificed there unto the Lord. And when Joshua had let the people go, the children of Israel went every man unto his inheritance to possess the land. And the people served the Lord all the days of Joshua, and all the days of the elders that outlived Joshua, who had seen all the great works of the Lord that he did for Israel. And Joshua the son of Nun, the servant of the Lord, died, being 110 years old. And they buried him in the border of his inheritance in Timnath-Heres, in the mount of Ephraim, on the north side of the hill Gash. And also all that generation were gathered unto their fathers, and there arose another generation after them, which knew not the Lord, nor yet the works which he had done for Israel. And the children of Israel did evil in the sight of the Lord, and served Baalim. And they forsook the Lord God of their fathers, which brought them out of the land of Egypt, and followed other gods, of the gods of the people that were round about them, and bowed themselves unto them, and provoked the Lord to anger. And they forsook the Lord, and served Baal and Ashtaroth. And the anger of the Lord was hot against Israel, and he delivered them into the hands of spoilers that spoiled them, and he sold them into the hands of their enemies round about, so that they could not any longer stand before their enemies. Whithersoever they went out, the hand of the Lord was against them for evil, as the Lord had said, and as the Lord had sworn unto them, and they were greatly distressed. Nevertheless, the Lord raised up judges, which delivered them out of the hand of those that spoiled them. And yet they would not hearken unto their judges, but they went a-whoring after other gods, and bowed themselves unto them. They turned quickly out of the way which their fathers walked in, obeying the commandments of the Lord, but they did not so. And when the Lord raised them up judges, then the Lord was with the judge, and delivered them out of the hand of their enemies all the days of the judge. For it repented the Lord because of their groanings, by reason of them that oppressed them and vexed them. And it came to pass, when the judge was dead, that they returned and corrupted themselves more than their fathers, in following other gods to serve them, and to bow down unto them. They ceased not from their own doings, nor from their stubborn way. And the anger of the Lord was hot against Israel, and he said, Because that this people hath transgressed my covenant which I commanded their fathers, and have not hearkened unto my voice, I also will not henceforth drive out any from before them of the nations which Joshua left when he died, that through them I may prove Israel, whether they will keep the way of the Lord to walk therein, as their fathers did keep it or not. Therefore the Lord left those nations without driving them out hastily, neither delivered he them into the hand of Joshua. Judges 3. Now these are the nations which the Lord left to prove Israel by them, even as many of Israel as had not known all the wars of Canaan. only that the generations of the children of Israel might know to teach them war, at the least such as before knew nothing thereof. Namely, 5 lords of the Philistines, and all the Canaanites, and the Sidonians, and the Hivites that dwelt in Mount Lebanon, from Mount Baal-Hermon unto the entering in of Hamath. And they were to prove Israel by them, to know whether they would hearken unto the commandments of the Lord, which he commanded their fathers by the hand of Moses. And the children of Israel dwelt among the Canaanites, Hittites, and Amorites, and Perizzites, and Hivites, and Jebusites. And they took their daughters to be their wives, and gave their daughters to their sons, and served their gods. And the children of Israel did evil in the sight of the Lord, and forgot the Lord their God, and served Baalim and the groves. Therefore the anger of the Lord was hot against Israel, and he sold them into the hand of Cushan-Rishathaim, king of Mesopotamia. And the children of Israel served Cushan-Rishathaim 8 years. And when the children of Israel cried unto the Lord raised up a deliverer to the children of Israel, who delivered them, even Othniel, the son of Kenaz, Caleb's younger brother. And the Spirit of the Lord came upon him, and he judged Israel, and went out to war. And the Lord delivered Cushan-Rishathaim, king of Mesopotamia, into his hand, and his hand prevailed against Cushan-Rishathaim. And the land had rest 40 years, and Othniel, the son of Kenaz, died. And the children of Israel did evil again in the sight of the Lord, and the Lord strengthened Eglon, the king of Moab, against Israel, because they had done evil in the sight of the Lord. And he gathered unto him the children of Ammon and Amalek, and went and smote Israel, and possessed the city of palm trees. So the children of Israel served Eglon, the king of Moab, 18 years. But when the children of Israel cried unto the Lord raised them up a deliverer, Ehud, the son of Gera, a Benjamite, a man left-handed, and by him the children of Israel sent a present unto Eglon, the king of Moab. But Ehud made him a dagger which had 2 edges of a cubit length, and he did gird it under his raiment upon his right thigh. And he brought the present unto Eglon, king of Moab, and Eglon was a very fat man. And when he had made an end to offer the present, he sent away the people that bare the present. But he himself turned again from the quarries that were by Gilgal, and said, I have a secret errand unto thee, O king, who said, Keep silence. And all that stood by him went out from him. And Ehud came unto him, and he was sitting in a summer parlour, which he had for himself alone. And Ehud said, I have a message from God unto thee. And he arose out of his seat. And Ehud put forth his left hand, and took the dagger from his right thigh, and thrust it into his belly. And the haft also went in after the blade, and the fat closed upon the blade, so that he could not draw the dagger out of his belly, and the dirt came out. Then Ehud went forth through the porch, and shut the doors of the parlour upon him, and locked them. When he was gone out, his servants came, and when they saw that, behold, the doors of the parlour were locked, they said, Surely he covereth his feet in his summer chamber. And they tarried till they were ashamed, and behold, he opened not the doors of the parlour. Therefore they took a key and opened them, and behold, their lord was fallen down dead on the earth. And Ehud escaped while they tarried, and passed beyond the quarries, and escaped unto Sirath. And it came to pass, when he was come, that he blew a trumpet in the mountain of Ephraim, and the children of Israel went down with him from the mount, and he before them. And he said unto them, Follow after me, for the Lord hath delivered your enemies the Moabites into your hand. And they went down after him, and took the fords of Jordan toward Moab, and suffered not a man to pass over. And they slew of Moab at that time about 10,000 men, all lusty, and all men of valor, and there escaped not a man. So Moab was subdued that day under the hand of Israel, and the land had rest 80 years. And after him was Shamgar the son of Anath, which slew of the Philistines 600 men with an ox goad, and he also delivered Israel.

Judges 4. And the children of Israel again did evil in the sight of the Lord, when Ehud was dead. And the Lord sold them into the hand of Jabin, king of Canaan, that reigned in Hazor, the captain of whose host was Sisera, which dwelt in Harosheth of the Gentiles. And the children of Israel cried unto the Lord, for he had 900 chariots of iron, and 20 years he mightily oppressed the children of Israel. And Deborah, a prophetess, the wife of Lapidoth, she judged Israel at that time. And she dwelt under the palm tree of Deborah between Ramah and Bethel in the Mount Ephraim. And the children of Israel came up to her for judgment. And she sent and called Barak, the son of Abinoam, out of Kadesh Naphtali, and said unto him, Hath not the Lord God of Israel commanded, saying, Go and draw toward Mount Tabor, and take with thee 10,000 men of the children of Naphtali, and of the children of Zebulun? And I will draw unto thee to the river Kishon Sisera, the captain of Jabin's army, with his chariots and his multitude, and I will deliver him into thy

of Moses, had severed himself from the Kenites and pitched his tent unto the plain of Zanaim, which is by Kadesh. And they shewed Sisera that Barak the son of Abinoam was gone up to Mount Tabor. And Sisera gathered together all his chariots, even 900 chariots of iron, and all the people that were with him, from Harosheth of the Gentiles unto the river Kishon. And Deborah said unto Barak, Up, for this is the day in which the Lord hath delivered Sisera into thine hand. Is not the Lord gone out before thee? So Barak went down from Mount Tabor, and 10,000 men after him. And the Lord discomfited Sisera and all his chariots and all his host with the edge of the sword before Barak, so that Sisera lighted down off his chariot and fled away on his feet. But Barak pursued after the chariots and after the host unto Harosheth of the Gentiles, and all the host of Sisera fell upon the edge of the sword, and there was not a man left. Howbeit Sisera fled away on his feet to the tent of Jael, the wife of Heber the Kenite, for there was peace between Jabin the king of Hazor and the house of Heber the Kenite. And Jael went out to meet Sisera, and said unto him, Turn in, my lord, turn in to me, fear not. And when he had turned in unto her into her tent, she covered him with a mantle. And he said unto her, Give me, I pray thee, a little water to drink, for I am thirsty. And she opened a bottle of milk, and gave him drink, and covered him. Again he said unto her, Stand in the door of the tent, and it shall be, when any man doth come and inquire of thee, and say, Is there any man here, that thou shalt say, No? Then Jael, Heber's wife, took a nail of the tent, and took an hammer in her hand, and went softly unto him, and smote the nail into his temples, and fastened it into the ground. For he was fast asleep and weary, so he died. And behold, as Barak pursued Sisera, Jael came out to meet him, and said unto him, Come, and I will shew thee the man whom thou seekest. And when he came into her tent, behold, Sisera lay dead, and the nail was in his temples. So God subdued on that day Jabin the king of Canaan before the children of Israel. And the hand of the children of Israel prospered and prevailed against Jabin the king of Canaan, until they had destroyed Jabin king of Canaan. Then sang Deborah and Barak the son of Abinoam on that day, saying, Praise ye the Lord for the avenging of Israel, when the people willingly offered themselves. Hear, O ye kings, give ear, O ye princes, I, even I, will sing unto the Lord, I will sing praise to the Lord God of Israel. Lord, when thou wentest out of Seir, when thou marchest out of the field of Edom, the earth trembled, and the heavens dropped, the clouds also dropped water. The mountains melted from before the Lord, even that Sinai from before the Lord God of Israel. In the days of Shamgar the son of Anath, in the days of Jael, the highways were unoccupied, and the travelers walked through byways. The inhabitants of the villages ceased, they ceased in Israel, until that I, Deborah, arose, that I arose, a mother in Israel. They chose new gods, then was war in the gates. Was there a shield or spear seen among 40,000 in Israel? My heart is toward the governors of Israel that offered themselves willingly among the people. Bless ye the Lord. Speak, ye that ride on white asses, ye that sit in judgment and walk by the way. They that are delivered from the noise of archers in the places of drawing water, there shall they rehearse the righteous acts of the Lord, even the righteous acts towards the inhabitants of his villages in Israel. Then shall the people of the Lord go down to the gates. Awake, awake, Deborah! Awake, awake, utter a song! Arise, Barak, and lead thy captivity captive, thou son of Abinoam. Then he made him that remaineth have dominion over the nobles among the people. The Lord made me have dominion over the mighty. Out of Ephraim was there a root of them against Amalek. After thee, Benjamin, among thy people, out of Machir came down governors, and out of Zebulun they that handled the pen of the writer. And the princes of Issachar were with Deborah, even Issachar and also Barak. He was sent on foot into the valley. For the divisions of Reuben there were great thoughts of heart. Why abodest thou among the sheepfolds to hear the bleatings of the flock? For the divisions of Reuben there were great searchings of heart. Gilead abode beyond Jordan, and why did Dan remain in ships? Asher continued on the seashore and abode in his breeches. Zebulun and Naphtali were a people that jeoparded their lives unto the death in the high places of the field. The kings came and fought,

Then fought the kings of Canaan in Taanach by the waters of Megiddo. They took no gain of money. They fought from heaven. The stars in their courses fought against Sisera. The river of Kishon swept them away, that ancient river, the river Kishon. O my soul, thou hast trodden down strength. Then were the horse hoofs broken by the means of the prancings of their mighty ones. Curse ye, Meroz, said the angel of the Lord, curse ye bitterly the inhabitants thereof, because they came not to the help of the Lord, to the help of the Lord against the mighty. Blessed above women shall Jael, the wife of Heber the Kenite, be. Blessed shall she be above women in the tent. He asked water, and she gave him milk. She brought forth butter in a lordly dish. She put her hand to the nail, and her right hand to the workman's hammer, and with the hammer she smote Sisera. She smote off his head, when she had pierced and stricken through his temples. At her feet he bowed, he fell, he lay down. At her feet he bowed, he fell, where he bowed, there he fell down dead. The mother of Sisera looked out at a window and cried through the lattice, why is his chariot so long in coming? Why tarry the wheels of his chariots? Her wise ladies answered her, yea, she returned answer to herself. Have not they sped? Have they not divided the prey? To every man a damsel or two? To Sisera a prey of diverse colors? A prey of diverse colors of needlework? Of diverse colors of needlework on both sides? Meet for the necks of them that take the spoil? So let all thine enemies perish, O Lord, but let them that love him be as the sun when he goeth forth in his might, and the land had rest 40 years. Judges 6. And the children of Israel did evil in the sight of the Lord, and the Lord delivered them into the hand of Midian 7 years. And the hand of Midian prevailed against Israel, and because of the Midianites the children of Israel made them the dens which are in the mountains, and caves, and strongholds. And so it was, when Israel had sown, that the Midianites came up, and the Amalekites, and the children of the east, even they came up against them. And they encamped against them, and destroyed the increase of the earth, till thou come unto Gaza, and left no sustenance for Israel, neither sheep, nor ox, nor ass. For they came up with their cattle and their tents, and they came as grasshoppers for multitude, for both they and their camels were without number, and they entered into the land to destroy it. And Israel was greatly impoverished because of the Midianites, and the children of Israel cried unto the Lord. And it came to pass, when the children of Israel cried unto the Lord because of the Midianites, that the Lord sent a prophet unto the children of Israel, which said unto them, Thus saith the Lord God of Israel, I brought you up from Egypt, and brought you forth out of the house of bondage. And I delivered you out of the hand of the Egyptians, and out of the hand of all that oppressed you, and drave them out from before you, and gave you of their land. And I said unto you, I am the Lord your God, fear not the gods of the Amorites in whose land ye dwell, but ye have not obeyed my voice. And there came an angel of the Lord, and sat under an oak which was in Ophrah, that pertained unto Joash the Abiezrite. And his son Gideon threshed wheat by the winepress to hide it from the Midianites. And the angel of the Lord appeared unto him, and said unto him, The Lord is with thee, thou mighty man of valor. And Gideon said unto him, O my Lord, if the Lord be with us, why then is all this befallen us? And where be all his miracles which our fathers told us of, saying, Did not the Lord bring us up from Egypt? But now the Lord hath forsaken us, and delivered us into the hands of the Midianites. And the Lord looked upon him and said, Go in this thy might, and thou shalt save Israel from the hand of the Midianites. Have not I sent thee? And he said unto him, O my Lord, wherewith shall I save Israel? Behold, my family is poor in Manasseh, and I am the least in my father's house. And the Lord said unto him, Surely I will be with thee, and thou shalt smite the Midianites as one man. And he said unto him, If now I have found grace in thy sight, then shew me a sign that thou talkest with me. Depart not hence, I pray thee, until I come unto thee, and bring forth my present, and set it before thee. And he said, I will tarry until thou come again. And Gideon went in, and made ready a kid, and unleavened cakes of an ephah of flour. The flesh he put in a basket, and he put the broth in a pot, and brought it out unto him under the oak, and presented it. And the angel of the Lord said unto him,
Take the flesh and the unleavened cakes, and lay them upon this rock, and pour out the broth. And he did so. Then the angel of the Lord put forth the end of the staff that was in his hand, and touched the flesh and the unleavened cakes. And there rose up fire out of the rock, and consumed the flesh and the unleavened cakes. Then the angel of the Lord departed out of his sight. And when Gideon perceived that he was an angel of the Lord, Gideon said, Alas, O Lord God, for because I have seen an angel of the Lord face to face. And the Lord said unto him, Peace be unto thee, fear not, thou shalt not die. Then Gideon built an altar there unto the Lord, and called it Jehovah Shalom unto this day. It is yet in Ophrah of the Abiezrites. And it came to pass the same night that the Lord said unto him, Take thy father's young bullock, even the second bullock of 7 years old, and throw down the altar of Baal that thy father hath, and cut down the grove that is by it. And build an altar unto the Lord thy God upon the top of this rock, in the ordered place, and take the second bullock, and offer a burnt sacrifice with the wood of the grove which thou shalt cut down. Then Gideon took 10 men of his servants, and did as the Lord had said unto him. And so it was, because he feared his father's household and the men of the city, that he could not do it by day, that he did it by night. And when the men of the city arose early in the morning, behold, the altar of Baal was cast down, and the grove was cut down that was by it, and the second bullock was offered upon the altar that was built. And they said one to another, Who hath done this thing? And when they inquired and asked, they said, Gideon, the son of Joash, hath done this thing. Then the men of the city said unto Joash, Bring out thy son, that he may die, because he hath cast down the altar of Baal, and because he hath cut down the grove that was by it. And Joash said unto all that stood against him, Will ye plead for Baal? Will ye save him? He that will plead for him, let him be put to death whilst it is yet morning. If he be a god, let him plead for himself, because one hath cast down his altar. Therefore on that day he called him Jerubbaal, saying, Let Baal plead against him, because he hath thrown down his altar. Then all the Midianites and the Amalekites and the children of the east were gathered together, and went over and pitched in the valley of Jezreel. But the Spirit of the Lord came upon Gideon, and he blew a trumpet, and Abiezer was gathered after him. And he sent messengers throughout all Manasseh, who also was gathered after him, and he sent messengers unto Asher, and unto Zebulun, and unto Naphtali, and they came up to meet him. And Gideon said unto God, If thou wilt save Israel by mine hand, as thou hast said, behold, I will put a fleece of wool in the floor, and if the dew be on the fleece only, and if it be dry upon all the earth beside, then shall I know that thou wilt save Israel by mine hand, as thou hast said. And it was so. For he rose up early on the morrow, and thrust the fleece together, and wringed the dew out of the fleece, a bowl full of water. And Gideon said unto God, Let not thine anger be hot against me, and I will speak but this once. Let me prove, I pray thee, but this once with the fleece. Let it now be dry only upon the fleece, and upon all the ground let there be dew. And God did so that night, for it was dry upon the fleece only, and there was dew on all the ground.

Then Jerubbaal, who is Gideon, and all the people that were with him, rose up early and pitched beside the well of Harod, so that the host of the Midianites were on the north side of them, by the hill of Moreh in the valley. And the Lord said unto Gideon, The people that are with thee are too many for me to give the Midianites into their hands, lest Israel vaunt themselves against me, saying, Mine own hand hath saved me. Now therefore, go, proclaim in the ears of the people, saying, Whosoever is fearful and afraid, let him return and depart early from Mount Gilead. And there returned of the people 22,000, and there remained 10,000. And the Lord said unto Gideon, The people are yet too many. Bring them down unto the water, and I will try them for thee there. And it shall be, that of whom I say unto thee, This shall go with thee, the same shall go with thee. And of whomsoever I say unto thee, This shall not go with thee, the same shall not go. So he brought down the people unto the water, and the Lord said unto Gideon, Every one that lappeth of the water with his tongue, as a dog lappeth, him shalt thou set by himself. Likewise, every one that boweth down upon his knees to drink. And the number of them that lapped, putting their hands to their mouth, were 300 men. But all the rest of the people bowed down upon their knees to drink water. And the Lord said unto Gideon, By the 300 men that lapped will I save you, and deliver the Midianites into thine hand. And let all the other people go, every man, unto his place. So the people took victuals in their hand, and their trumpets. And he sent all the rest of Israel, every man, into his tent, and retained those 300 men. And the host of Midian was beneath him in the valley. And it came to pass the same night that the Lord said unto him, Arise, get thee down unto the host, for I have delivered it into thine hand. But if thou fear to go down, go thou with Purah thy servant down to the host, and thou shalt hear what they say, and afterward shall thine hands be strengthened to go down unto the host. Then went he down with Purah his servant unto the outside of the armed men that were in the host. And the Midianites and the Amalekites and all the children of the east lay along in the valley like grasshoppers for multitude, and their camels were without number, as the sand by the sea for multitude. And when Gideon was come, behold, there was a man that told a dream unto his fellow, and said, Behold, I dreamed a dream, and lo, a cake of barley bread tumbled into the host of Midian, and came unto a tent, and smote it that it fell, and overturned it that the tent lay along. And his fellow answered and said, This is nothing else save the sword of Gideon, the son of Joash, a man of Israel, for into his hand hath God delivered Midian and all the host. And it was so, when Gideon heard the telling of the dream and the interpretation thereof, that he worshipped and returned into the host of Israel, and said, Arise, for the Lord hath delivered into your hand the host of Midian. And he divided the 300 men into three companies, and he put a trumpet in every man's hand, with empty pitchers and lamps within the pitchers. And he said unto them, Look on me, and do likewise. And behold, when I come to the outside of the camp, it shall be that as I do, so shall ye do. When I blow with the trumpet, I and all that are with me, then blow ye the trumpets also on every side of all the camp, and say, The sword of the Lord and of Gideon. So Gideon and the 100 men that were with him came to the outside of the camp in the beginning of the middle watch, and they had but newly set the watch, and they blew the trumpets and brake the pitchers that were in their hands. And the three companies blew the trumpets, and brake the pitchers, and held the lamps in their left hands, and the trumpets in their right hands to blow withal. And they cried, The sword of the Lord and of Gideon. And they stood every man in his place round about the camp, and all the host ran and cried and fled. And the 300 blew the trumpets, and the Lord set every man's sword against his fellow, even throughout all the host. And the host fled to Bethshittah in Zararath, and to the border of Abel-Meholah unto Tabath. And the men of Israel gathered themselves together out of Naphtali, and out of Asher, and out of all Manasseh, and pursued after the Midianites. And Gideon sent messengers throughout all Mount Ephraim, saying, Come down against the Midianites, and take before them the waters unto Bethbara and Jordan. Then all the men of Ephraim gathered themselves together, and took the waters unto Bethbara and Jordan. And they took two princes of the Midianites, Oreb and Zeb, and they slew Oreb upon the rock Oreb, and Zeb they slew at the winepress of Zeb,
and pursued Midian, and brought the heads of Oreb and Zeb to Gideon on the other side Jordan. Judges 8. And the men of Ephraim said unto him, Why hast thou served us thus, that thou callest us not, when thou wentest to fight with the Midianites? And they did chide with him sharply. And he said unto them, What have I done now in comparison of you? Is not the gleaning of the grapes of Ephraim better than the vintage of Abiezer? God hath delivered into your hands the princes of Midian, Oreb, and Zeb. And what was I able to do in comparison of you? Then their anger was abated toward him when he had said that. And Gideon came to Jordan and passed over, he and the 300 men that were with him, faint yet pursuing them. And he said unto the men of Succoth, Give, I pray you, loaves of bread unto the people that follow me, for they be faint, and I am pursuing after Zeba and Zalmunna, kings of Midian. And the princes of Succoth said, Are the hands of Zeba and Zalmunna now in thine hand, that we should give bread unto thine army? And Gideon said, Therefore, when the Lord hath delivered Zeba and Zalmunna into mine hand, then I will tear your flesh with the thorns of the wilderness and with briars. And he went up thence to Penuel, and spake unto them likewise. And the men of Penuel answered him as the men of Succoth had answered him. And he spake also unto the men of Penuel, saying, When I come again in peace, I will break down this tower. Now Zeba and Zalmunna were in Karkor, and their hosts with them, about 15,000 men, all that were left of all the hosts of the children of the east, for there fell 120,000 men that drew sword. And Gideon went up by the way of them that dwelt in tents on the east of Nobah and Jogbaha, and smote the host, for the host was secure. And when Zeba and Zalmunna fled, he pursued after them, and took the two kings of Midian, Zeba and Zalmunna, and discomfited all the host. And Gideon the son of Joash returned from battle before the sun was up, and caught a young man of the men of Succoth, and inquired of him. And he described unto him the princes of Succoth and the elders thereof, even 70 men. And he came unto the men of Succoth and said, Behold Zeba and Zalmunna, with whom he did upbraid me, saying, Are the hands of Zeba and Zalmunna now in thine hand, that we should give bread unto thy men that are weary? And he took the elders of the city and thorns of the wilderness and briars, and with them he taught the men of Succoth. And he beat down the tower of Penuel, and slew the men of the city. Then said he unto Zeba and Zalmunna, What manner of men were they whom he slew at Tabor? And they answered, As thou art, so were they. Each one resembled the children of a king. And he said, They were my brethren, even the sons of my mother. As the Lord liveth, if he had saved them alive, I would not slay you. And he said unto Jether his firstborn, Up and slay them. But the youth drew not his sword, because he feared, because he was yet a youth. Then Zeba and Zalmunna said, Rise thou, and fall upon us. For as the man is, so is his strength. And Gideon arose, and slew Zeba and Zalmunna, and took away the ornaments that were on their camels' necks. Then the men of Israel said unto Gideon, Rule thou over us, both thou and thy son's son also, for thou hast delivered us from the hand of Midian. And Gideon said unto them, I will not rule over you, neither shall my son rule over you. The Lord shall rule over you. And Gideon said unto them, I would desire a request of you, that he would give me every man the earrings of his prey, for they had golden earrings, because they were Ishmaelites. And they answered, We will willingly give them. And they spread a garment, and did cast in therein every man the earrings of his prey. And the weight of the golden earrings that he requested was 1,700 shekels of gold, beside ornaments and collars and purple raiment that was on the kings of Midian, and beside the chains that were about the camels' necks. And Gideon made an ephod thereof, and put it in his city, even in Ophrah, and all Israel went thither a-whoring after it, which thing became a snare unto Gideon and to his house. Thus was Midian subdued before the children of Israel, so that they lifted up their heads no more, and the country was in quietness 40 years in the day of Gideon. And Jerubbaal the son of Joash went and dwelt in his own house. And Gideon had 70 sons of his body begotten, for he had many wives. And his concubine that was in Shechem, she also bare him a son, whose name he called Abimelech.
And Gideon the son of Joash died in a good old age and was buried in the sepulchre of Joash his father in Ophrah of the Abiezrites. And it came to pass, as soon as Gideon was dead, that the children of Israel turned again and went a-whoring after Baalim and made Baalbereth their god. And the children of Israel remembered not the Lord their God, who had delivered them out of the hands of all their enemies on every side. Neither shewed they kindness to the house of Jerubbaal, namely Gideon, according to all the goodness which he had shewed unto Israel.

0: Judges 9. And Abimelech the son of Jerubbaal went to Shechem unto his mother's brethren, and communed with them and with all the family of the house of his mother's father, saying, Speak, I pray you, in the ears of all the men of Shechem, whether it is better for you, either that all the sons of Jerubbaal, which are 70 persons, reign over you, or that one reign over you. Remember also that I am your bone and your flesh. And his mother's brethren spake of him in the ears of all the men of Shechem all these words, and their hearts inclined to follow Abimelech, for they said, He is our brother. And they gave him 70 pieces of silver out of the house of Baalberith, wherewith Abimelech hired vain and light persons, which followed him. And he went unto his father's house at Ophrah, and slew his brethren the sons of Jerubbaal, being 70 persons, upon one stone. Notwithstanding yet, Jotham, the youngest son of Jerubbaal, was left, for he hid himself. And all the men of Shechem gathered together, and all the house of Millo, and went and made Abimelech king, by the plain of the pillar that was in Shechem. And when they told it to Jotham, he went and stood in the top of Mount Gerizim, and lifted up his voice, and cried, and said unto them, Hearken unto me, ye men of Shechem, that God may hearken unto you. The trees went forth on a time to anoint a king over them, and they said unto the olive tree, Reign thou over us. But the olive tree said unto them, Should I leave my fatness, wherewith by me they honor God and men, and go to be promoted over the trees? And the trees said to the fig tree, Come thou and reign over us. But the fig tree said unto them, Should I forsake my sweetness and my good fruit, and go to be promoted over the trees? Then said the trees unto the vine, Come thou and reign over us. And the vine said unto them, Should I leave my vine, which cheereth God and man, and go to be promoted over the trees? Then said all the trees unto the bramble, Come thou and reign over us. And the bramble said unto the trees, If in truth ye anoint me king over you, then come and put your trust in my shadow. And if not, let fire come out of the bramble and devour the cedars of Lebanon. Now therefore, if ye have done truly and sincerely, in that ye have made Abimelech king, and if ye have dwelt well with Jerubbaal and his house, and have done unto him according to the deserving of his hands, for my father fought for you, and adventured his life far, and delivered you out of the hands of Midian, and ye are risen up against my father's house this day, and have slain his sons, 70 persons upon one stone, and have made Abimelech the son of his maidservant king over the men of Shechem, because he is your brother. If ye then have dealt truly and sincerely with Jerubbaal and his house this day, then rejoice ye in Abimelech, and let him also rejoice in you. But if not, let fire come out from Abimelech, and devour the men of Shechem, and the house of Millo. And let fire come out from the men of Shechem, and from the house of Millo, and devour Abimelech. And Jotham ran away, and fled, and went to Beer, and dwelt there for fear of Abimelech his brother. When Abimelech had reigned 3 years over Israel, then God sent an evil spirit between Abimelech and the men of Shechem, and the men of Shechem dealt treacherously with Abimelech, that the cruelty done to the 70 sons of Jerubbaal might come, and their blood be laid upon Abimelech their brother, which slew them, and upon the men of Shechem, which aided him in the killing of his brethren. And the men of Shechem set liers in wait for him in the top of the mountains, and they robbed all that came along that way by them, and it was told Abimelech. And Gaal the son of Ebed came with his brethren, and went over to Shechem, and the men of Shechem put their confidence in him. And they went out into the fields, and gathered their vineyards, and trod the grapes, and made merry, and went into the house of their god, and did eat and drink, and cursed Abimelech. And Gaal the son of Ebed said, Who is Abimelech, and who is Shechem, that we should serve him? Is not he the son of Jerubbaal, and Zebul his officer? Serve the men of Hamor, the father of Shechem, for why should we serve him? And would to God this people were under my hand, then would I remove Abimelech. And he said to Abimelech, Increase thine army, and come out. And when Zebul, the ruler of the city, heard the words of Gaal the son of Ebed, his anger was kindled. And he sent messengers unto Abimelech privily, saying, Behold, Gaal the son of Ebed and his brethren be come to Shechem, and behold, they fortified the city against thee. Now therefore up by night, thou and the people that is with thee, and lie in wait in the field. And it shall be that in the morning, as soon as the sun is up, thou shalt rise early and set upon the city. And behold, when he and the people that is with him come out against thee, then mayest thou do to them as thou shalt find occasion. And Abimelech rose up, and all the people that were with him by night, and they laid wait against Shechem in four companies. And Gaal the son of Abed went out and stood in the entering of the gate of the city, and Abimelech rose up, and the people that were with him from lying in wait. And when Gaal saw the people, he said to Zebul, Behold, there come people down from the top of the mountains. And Zebul said unto him, Thou seest the shadow of the mountains, as if they were men. And Gaal spake again and said, See, there come people down by the middle of the land, and another company come along by the plain of Maonanim. Then said Zebul unto him, Where is now thy mouth, wherewith thou saidst, Who is Abimelech, that we should serve him? Is not this the people that thou hast despised? Go out, I pray now, and fight with them. And Gaal went out before the men of Shechem, and fought with Abimelech. And Abimelech chased him, and he fled before him, and many were overthrown and wounded, even unto the entering of the gate. And Abimelech dwelt at Arumah, and Zebul thrust out Gaal and his brethren, that they should not dwell in Shechem. And it came to pass on the morrow that the people went out into the field, and they told Abimelech. And he took the people and divided them into three companies, and laid wait in the field, and looked, and behold, the people were come forth out of the city. And he rose up against them and smote them. And Abimelech and the company that was with him rushed forward and stood in the entering of the gate of the city, and the two other companies ran upon all the people that were in the fields and slew them. And Abimelech fought against the city all that day, and he took the city and slew the people that was therein, and beat down the city and sowed it with salt. And when all the men of the tower of Shechem heard that, they entered into an hold of the house of the god Berith. And it was told Abimelech that all the men of the tower of Shechem were gathered together. And Abimelech gat him up to the Mount Zalmon, he and all the people that were with him. And Abimelech took an axe in his hand, and cut down a bough from the trees, and took it and laid it upon his shoulder, and said unto the people that were with him, What ye have seen me do, make haste and do as I have done. And all the people likewise cut down every man his bough, and followed Abimelech, and put them to the hold, and set fire upon them, so that all the men of the tower of Shechem died also, about 1,000 men and women. Then went Abimelech to Thebez, and encamped against Thebez, and took it. But there was a strong tower within the city, and thither fled all the men and women, and all they of the city, and shut it to them, and gat them up to the top of the tower. And Abimelech came unto the tower, and fought against it, and went hard unto the door of the tower to burn it with fire. And a certain woman cast a piece of a millstone upon Abimelech's head, and all to break his skull. Then he called hastily unto the young man his armor-bearer, and said unto him, Draw thy sword, and slay me, that men say not of me, A woman slew him. And his young man thrust him through, and he died. And when the men of Israel saw that Abimelech was dead, they departed every man unto his place. Thus God rendered the wickedness of Abimelech, which he did unto his father, in slaying his 70 brethren. And all the evil of the men of Shechem did God render upon their heads, and upon them came the curse of Jotham, the son of Jerubbaal. And after Abimelech there arose to defend Israel Tola, the son of Puah, the son of Dodo, a man of Issachar, and he dwelt in Shamir in Mount Ephraim. And he judged Israel 23 years, and died, and was buried in Shamir. And after him arose Jair, a Gileadite, and judged Israel 22 years. And he had 30 sons that rode on 30 ass colts, and they had 30 cities, which are called Havoth Jair unto this day, which are in the land of Gilead. And Jair died, and was buried in Carmon. And the children of Israel did evil again in the sight of the Lord, and served Baalim, and Ashtaroth, and the gods of Syria, and the gods of Zidon, and the gods of Moab, and the gods of the children of Ammon, and the gods of the Philistines, and forsook the Lord, and served not him. And the anger of the Lord was hot against Israel, and he sold them into the hands of the Philistines, and into the hands of the children of Ammon. And that year they vexed and oppressed the children of Israel. 18 years, all the children of Israel that were on the other side Jordan in the land of the Amorites, which is in Gilead. Moreover, the children of Ammon passed over Jordan to fight also against Judah and against Benjamin and against the house of Ephraim, so that Israel was sore distressed. And the children of Israel cried unto the Lord, saying, We have sinned against thee, both because we have forsaken our God and also served Baalim. And the Lord said unto the children of Israel, Did not I deliver you from the Egyptians and from the Amorites and from the children of Ammon and from the Philistines? The Zidonians also and the Amalekites and the Maonites did oppress you, and he cried to me, and I delivered you out of their hand. Yet ye have forsaken me and served other gods, wherefore I will deliver you no more. Go and cry unto the gods which ye have chosen, let them deliver you in the time of your tribulation. And the children of Israel said unto the Lord, We have sinned, do thou unto us whatsoever seemeth good unto thee, deliver us only, we pray thee this day. And they put away the strange gods from among them, and served the Lord. And his soul was grieved for the misery of Israel. Then the children of Ammon were gathered together and encamped in Gilead. And the children of Israel assembled themselves together and encamped in Mizpah. And the people and princes of Gilead said one to another, What man is he that will begin to fight against the children of Ammon? He shall be head over all the inhabitants of Gilead.
1: 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To Types and Figures here on eBible Fellowship. Today we're going to be looking at something that's very, very common. Just about everyone has one, no matter where they live. And it's found inside everyone's home, and yet it's also something that's found very commonly in the Bible. And what is that? It's a door. Well, what is a door? It's, you know, we know it's something, it's you open, you walk through, and then you close behind you. You get from one place to another. Every modern home has a front door, a bedroom door, a bathroom door, basement door, whatever. Ancient homes also had doors. The Lord could not have picked a more common and known object than a door to convey spiritual truth. And here's what the Bible says about the door. We read in John 10, verse 7. Then said Jesus unto them again, Verily, verily, I say unto you, I am the door of the sheep. And in verse 8, All that ever came before me are thieves and robbers, but the sheep did not hear them. Verse 9, I am the door. By me, if any man enter in, he shall be saved, and shall go in and out and find pasture. So according to this passage, Jesus Christ is the door. In fact, the only door that the Bible knows of which will allow access to heaven. The scriptures declare that it is only through him that a sinner may pass into the kingdom of God and live forever. So let's keep this in mind the next time we're reading in the Bible and we happen to come across a seemingly plain and simple statement referring to a door. Remember, at that point, Jesus' words found in the Gospel of John, I am the door. And consider for a moment if the deeper spiritual meaning to the passage that you're reading might relate to Jesus Christ as the entryway or portal into the wonders of eternity future. You've been listening to Types and Figures here on eBible Fellowship, and we pray the Lord would continue to open our spiritual eyes to the understanding of His Word.

Greetings, everyone. This is Bob Grandy welcoming you to eBible Fellowship's program called Where's That Bible Verse? God tells us in Romans 15, verse 4, "For whatsoever things were written aforetime were written for our learning, that we through patience and comfort of the Scriptures might have hope." During this time, I'll slowly read and then repeat 5 random verses from the King James Bible, but I will not tell you where they are located in God's Word, the Bible. So listen carefully and try to identify which Bible book, chapter, and even the verse number where each verse can be found. Here's the first verse. "For many deceivers are entered into the world, who confess not that Jesus Christ is come in the flesh. This is a deceiver and an antichrist." And I'll read it again. "For many deceivers are entered into the world, who confess not that Jesus Christ is come in the flesh. This is a deceiver and an antichrist." Here's verse number 2. "Behold, I will send you Elijah the prophet before the coming of the great and dreadful day of Jehovah." I'll read it again. "Behold, I will send you Elijah the prophet before the coming of the great and dreadful day of Jehovah." Here's verse number 3. "Neither shouldest thou have stood in the crossway to cut off those of his that did escape. Neither shouldest thou have delivered up those of his that did remain in the day of distress." And I'll read it again. "Neither shouldest thou have stood in the crossway to cut off those of his that did escape. Neither shouldest thou have delivered up those of his that did remain in the day of distress." Here's the 4th verse. "Woe to them that are at ease in Zion and trust in the mountain of Samaria, which are named chief of the nations, to whom the house of Israel came." I'll read it again. "Woe to them that are at ease in Zion and trust in the mountain of Samaria, which are named chief of the nations, to whom the house of Israel came." Here's verse number 5. "That which we have seen and heard declare we unto you, that ye also may have fellowship with us. And truly our fellowship is with the Father, and with his Son, Jesus Christ." I'll read it again. "That which we have seen and heard declare we unto you, that ye also may have fellowship with us. And truly our fellowship is with the Father, and with his Son, Jesus Christ." And we'll be back in a moment to discover where these scriptures are located in God's Word, the Bible.

Okay, it's time to find out where today's verses are found in the Bible. Here's the first verse. For many deceivers are entered into the world, who confess not that Jesus Christ is come in the flesh. This is a deceiver and an antichrist. We can find that verse in 2 John, verse 7. 2 John, verse 7. Here's verse number 2. Behold, I will send you Elijah the prophet before the coming of the great and dreadful day of Jehovah. And that verse is from Malachi chapter 4, verse 5. Malachi 4, verse 5. Here's verse number 3. Neither shouldest thou have stood in the crossway to cut off those of his that did escape, neither shouldest thou have delivered up those of his that did remain in the day of distress. And that verse is from Obadiah, verse 14. Obadiah 14. Here's verse number 4. Woe to them that are at ease in Zion, and trust in the mountain of Samaria, which are named chief of the nations, to whom the house of Israel came. And that verse is from Amos chapter 6, verse 1. Amos 6, verse 1. Here's verse number 5. That which we have seen and heard declare we unto you, that ye also may have fellowship with us. And truly our fellowship is with the Father, and with his Son, Jesus Christ. That verse is from 1 John chapter 1, verse 3. 1 John chapter 1, verse 3. Thank you for joining us today to discover where's that Bible verse? And remember what God tells us in Psalm 119, verse 105. Thy word is a lamp unto my feet and a light unto my path.

0: Welcome to eBible Fellowship's Bible Study. In this series of Bible studies, we'll be taking a closer look at the Bible's evidence for the completion of the prolonged judgment day and the end of the world occurring in the year 2033. And now here's your host and Bible teacher, Chris McCann.
1: Hello and welcome to eBible Fellowship's Bible study that is presenting the biblical evidence for the end in the year 2033. This is study number 84. Last time we were discussing Abraham, and we actually have an exact date, and I went through it. I won't, you know, take the time I did before, but you can go to 1 Kings 6 verse 1 that tells us at the point of the laying of the foundation of the temple in the days of Solomon, it was 480 years from Israel's coming out of Egypt. Now, the dates are 967 when the temple foundation was laid, David died, fourth year of Solomon, and 480, 1447 BC. Then Exodus 12, verses 40-41 tells us exactly how long Israel was in the land of Egypt, 430 years. And 430 years from 1447 takes us to 1877, and we find Jacob, who he had his name changed to Israel by God, and all of his sons, the children of Israel. So all Israel left Canaan, went into Egypt, and when Jacob came before Pharaoh, Pharaoh asked him how old he was, and the Bible records for us the answer that he was 130. Therefore, since that was 1877, no doubt, 130 years earlier was 2007 BC. These are exact dates for biblical events and biblical figures. They are true and faithful. 2007 BC, Jacob and Esau are born. And from there, when they were born, Isaac was 60 years old. Backtrack 60 years, 2067, Isaac was born. And the Bible makes a big point of letting us know Abraham was 100 when Isaac was born. And as a result, go 100 years from 2067. You know, on the Old Testament side, you have to count backwards. And we come to 2167 BC. Abraham is born. Trustworthy date. Then we were looking at timelines. Abraham to Christ going to the cross, 33 AD, 2200 calendar years. And that number breaks down. You can see the last study for the breakdown. From Abraham to 2033, 4200 years. Number 42 has spiritual significance and involves tribulation. We were talking about that. I went to Revelation 11, verse 2, speaks of 42 months in relationship to tribulation, or the 42 children, the two she-bears tore apart, and they were a type and figure of the church under assault of Satan. Well, okay. So we have the timeline, 4,200 years, and 42 is a significant number. We could leave it at that. It is biblical evidence pointing to 2033 due to the significance of 42 and multiples of 10, complete tribulation. You see how that would work when we're looking at the end of the world. And throughout the whole history of the world, the people of God have experienced tribulation in the world. That's one way of looking at it. From John 16, in the world ye will have tribulation. Well, now comes this number that identifies with tribulation, number 42, and 10 times 10 is 100, so 42 times 100, 4,200 years from Abraham to a date where we are encouraged and looking with expectation due to the soundness of the biblical evidence that our tribulation will come to a close as far as our journey in this world, as well as the two tribulations the Lord has planned and now has revealed to our understanding the two judgments, judgment beginning at the house of God, the church first, followed by judgment on the world, tribulation on the world since May 21, 2011, prolonged judgment, prolonged tribulation. It's why everything's going wrong. It's why people have been so troubled, because we're experiencing tribulation, hardships, difficulties. And the world and its institutions and its people are the object of the wrath of God. But anyway, we went to Matthew 1, to look at a genealogy or a listing of the generations. Matthew 1:1, the book of the generation of Jesus Christ, the son of David, the son of Abraham. Okay. And then verse 2, Abraham begat Isaac and Isaac begat Jacob. Now, anyone wanting to do so, you could make a little note there. Dates. These are the three main biblical patriarchs. They're often referred to Abraham, Isaac, and Jacob. Now, Abraham, 2167 BC, Isaac, 2067 BC, Jacob, 2007 BC. We could give the dates of their death as well, but we won't get into that right now. And so notice that this opening to the New Testament and the Gospel of Matthew, it's called the book of the generation of Jesus Christ. References made to the son of David, the son of Abraham, but it starts with Abraham. It starts with Abraham. The generation of Jesus Christ starts with Abraham. And then we're told that there's 14 generations. A bunch of names are given. It says in verse 17, so all the generations from Abraham to David are 14 generations. And from David until the carrying away into Babylon are 14 generations. And from the carrying away into Babylon unto Christ are 14 generations. And, okay, it starts with Abraham. Who does it end with? Christ. Now, this is referring to, of course, on the historical level, on one level, to the first coming of Christ. That doesn't mean it can't refer to the second coming of Christ. From Abraham to Christ, how many generations? 42. From Abraham's birth, 2167, to what is expected will be the end of Christ's second coming in 2033. And really, that carries us into the new heavens, into the new earth, and to the fullness of what it means of his second coming. That's the thing we're all hoping for, the thing that the hearts of the children of God yearn for, to go and forever be with the Lord. From Abraham to Christ, to the coming of Christ, the fullness of his coming, the glory of his coming, is 42 generations, 4,200 years. Now, you know, that just adds to it, doesn't it? That adds something else. Especially if we could understand the idea of a generation related to 100 years. And it so happens that the Bible does make reference to this, and this also is really revealed to Abraham. At this time, he's called Abram. That was his name before God changed it. In Genesis 15, we read in verse 13, and he said unto Abram, that is the Lord. The Lord is speaking to Abram. Know of a surety that thy seed shall be a stranger in a land that is not theirs, and shall serve them, and they shall afflict them 400 years. Okay, historically, that's referring to Israel's time in Egypt. 400 years. And, you know, this is what confuses some people. Well, I thought you said it was 430 years. Well, I didn't say that. The Bible did. In Exodus 12, verses 40-41. And very dogmatically 430 years to the selfsame day. Hard to make a mistake with that kind of language or to misspeak. And of course, God never misspeaks to begin with, but he obviously is affirming that's the length of time. Well, then we have a contradiction, and this is what the critics of the Holy Bible look for. Atheists read the Bible not to be blessed by it, although it has happened that despite themselves, the Lord has blessed an atheist here or there and drew that individual to himself. You know, their motivation was definitely impure, but the Lord turned it to good. And critics look for contradiction, and they don't realize there are no contradictions in the Bible. When someone thinks they have found a contradiction, really, if they go away with that understanding, oh, the Bible has a mistake, it's full of errors. Look, it says 430 here, and here in Genesis 15, there'll be a stranger in a land that is not theirs, and she'll serve them. Obviously, that's Israel and Egypt. They became slaves, and they shall afflict them 400 years. Can't even get its own facts straight. Well, you see, people who do that have been confounded by the Bible, confounded by the God of the Bible. God has left them in ignorance, in the darkness of their own understanding. And basically, they have this incorrect understanding because they are either lazy or careless or both in their study of Scripture. And that will not do. That will not do. God resists the proud, and we could say he's not too favorable to the lazy either, or those who jump to conclusions. Oh, no, you have to study the Bible. Study to show yourselves approved, a workman that needeth not to be ashamed. It's like clocking in, you know? Pick up your Bible, get your concordance, have your interlinear, and start searching. Searching. Pray. Well, actually, first, pray. Pray, oh Father, may you guide me into truth. And that's the role of the Holy Spirit, to guide us into all truth. And we're at a time when the Lord is opening the Scripture to reveal truth. So we pray, and then we work, and we're just searching for truth, and the Lord opens up the information. And of course, he opened this up. He opened this up. The explanation is in the word afflict. It's in the word afflict. Israel, remember, entered into Egypt in high honor. Jacob came before Pharaoh. Do people who just enter into a nation always, are they entertained by the king? No. Why was Jacob permitted to approach and come before Pharaoh, king of Egypt? Because his son Joseph was prime minister. Joseph, second in command. Joseph, who was making Pharaoh the greatest king upon the face of the earth through the interpretation of his dreams. So, of course, Pharaoh and all Egypt at that point were highly favorable. Oh, is this your father? Come here. And won't say he gave him a hug, but I wouldn't put it past them, because they were so overjoyed. They were a great kingdom before, but now they were powerful and mighty, and would retain that power for centuries. And so for the first 30 years, the influence of Joseph, and more than likely there was a change in Pharaoh after about 30 years or so, and a new Pharaoh ascends the throne, and all of a sudden, as is usual per human behavior, the natives, the native Egyptian population, starts to look kind of side-eyed at these foreigners that have come in, and many of them probably have risen to ranks of power and authority in the kingdom. They're rich. Jacob was rich. Joseph was rich, and certainly he would have shared much with his family as they came into Egypt and set them up so all would do well. And it's typical, it's human nature for the people of Egypt who basically themselves became indentured to the government. If you read the account, read on in Genesis 45, 46, 47, and so forth, and read the account, the people had to buy the corn just like those who came from other nations. And then the people ran out of money. And so they sold their livestock, they sold their land, finally they sold themselves. And so here are the people, they're not doing that wonderfully. And but this family, and they're foreigners. So more than likely the persecution, the affliction began in a mild form, you know, prejudice, bias, and two men go for a job, one a Jew, one a native Egyptian. The native Egyptian gets the job and slowly develops into cruel bondage, where they are enslaved in chains and under taskmasters that are demanding the tail of the bricks. So you see, God is perfect and precise in language. And so on one hand, just dealing, when did they come in? 1877. When did they go out? 1447. What's the space of time? 430 years to the selfsame day. Fact. On the other hand, how much of that 430 years were they afflicted? 400 years is what Genesis 15 is telling us. They shall afflict them 400 years. 400 years. So about 1877, they came in. 30 years later, about 1847, the affliction begins. You know, there's a process. People aren't typically despised and hated and enslaved and abused overnight, but it's a gradual process. People do something to, you know, afflict them, something against them. It's received or it's accepted. Take a step further, received and accepted, step further, and before you know it, it's full-blown slavery. Well, here... And by the way, this 400-year period, and yet actually 430, we can relate this to Moses. Remember, at the time, Moses was 40. And we know Moses was born 1527 BC. Now, I know, throwing a lot of dates, but, you know, that's why we have pens, right? I mean, that's what helps me if I'm listening to a study Mr. Camping did. Pen and paper. Some notes in the Bible, others, like I would write down certain dates if he was going through a passage. And so you can review. And a lot of times if someone's just listening, this is just a side note, but if someone's just listening to a study, maybe with their Bible open, some people listening without their Bible open, I doubt you'll retain 5% of a study, but people who make notes will retain more notes in the Bible. Some people take serious notes and they end up retaining more than me. You know, they're the ones that call in and they have the details. And I do a lot of studies and so I start to lose some of the details. But Moses is born 1527 BC. We can know that because now we have the date for the Exodus, 1447 BC, right? And 1527 minus 1447 is 80. We know Moses was 40 and he had to flee Egypt and go to the wilderness where he kept sheep, got married and so forth, and Jethro, his father-in-law,

the time of their deliverance in 1447. Moses is 40. It'll be another 40 years. Moses gets it in his head at that point to think or to start to realize that he has to be the one God will use to deliver Israel because of his position. He's a prince in Egypt, yet he's a Jew. And remember when Pharaoh's daughter had, I think it was Miriam, who said, I know a Hebrew woman who can nurse a child for you. And so Moses was weaned by his own mother, and very young in that time, but certainly they would have tried to teach the child all the information they knew, and more than likely a relationship continued, and he learned he was a Jew. He learned the history of the Jewish people. He learned what God had said to Abram, because that's what God's people do. They pass on the word of God. If God came to Abram and said, as he did, he said unto Abram, Genesis 15, 13, Abram, know of a surety that your seed shall be a stranger in the land that is not theirs and shall serve them, and they shall afflict them 400 years. Well, Abraham is going to tell Isaac. Isaac's going to tell Jacob, and Jacob will tell the children of Israel, who will tell their children. And especially this takes on great significance after Israel is, as it says, the children of Israel, they're strangers in a land not theirs. So that fits. And then this reference to 400 years, that would be something encouraging to the Jews, something to give hope to the Jewish people. Well, yes, we're in hard bondage, cruel bondage. It's very grievous, but it won't be forever. God has said, God told Abraham, he will deliver us. He'll deliver us after 400 years. And so can you see the poor people, you know, under the taskmaster's whip, and they are impoverished, in bondage, literal bondage. Their lives are grievous, and yet here is the word of God to give them hope. And by the way, you know, it's the same thing on a spiritual level for God's people. People say, well, why are you interested in these things? Why are you thinking about the end of the world? And just leave it be. And that's basically like telling one of the Israelites, don't worry about being delivered. We're always been slaves. We'll always be here. Just don't think about it. And no, God has a timetable. And you see, Egypt does represent the world. And God's people were in spiritual bondage to sin and to Satan. You know, Pharaoh represents Satan ruling Egypt, ruling over the world, within which are Israel. Israel, the elect of God. Yes, we've been delivered from sin and from Satan, but we're still in bodies of sin. We haven't been delivered from this body of flesh, this sin-cursed body, this sin-cursed earth. Not in that sense. And so when we think of Christ coming, when we think of the timeline, and we think of 2033, it is hope. It is encouragement. It is news that we're not afraid of. It's news we've been looking for, that the God's elect people throughout the whole history of time have been looking towards this day that is fast coming in our generation, this time of final deliverance, final, complete deliverance, eternal deliverance, to be set free and made new and given what the land of Canaan, the promised land, was only a type and figure of, to be given the reality of a new heaven and new earth, and a restoration of all things, of our relationship with God, of perfection, of living as a good creature in a good creation where there is no bad, no evil, no wrong anymore. It's all been burned up and removed out of existence. And all the people praise God.

0: All the people love God, and all the people are one with God. Whereas on the other hand, you have professed Christians who don't even want to think or hear. Don't tell me anything about the end. And they're quick to pull out the word heretic, and it's all basically attempts to, just like the world doesn't want to hear these things. They don't want to think about these things, like they don't want to think about their own end. Who wants to think about their own physical death? Well, even there, with a child of God, the Bible says to die is gain. We don't fear physical death. It transports us into the heavenlies. In our soul existence, we'll be with the Lord. You see, there's completely different perspective. And the people of the world try to, impress and enforce their perspective on us. Be afraid of this, or let's remain in blissful ignorance of these things. Well, no, thank you. No, thank you. The secret things belong unto God. We don't know anything of ourselves. We humbly admit. Yet the Lord tells us He reveals the secret things to His people. Well, the thought about Moses and being 40 in 1487 BC, 40 years prior. You see, 1477. Again, Moses is 40, 1487. 1477 will be the 400th year that Israel's in Egypt. And when he's 40, he starts thinking of preparation. That's when he kills the Egyptian. He's a prince. He'll be the deliverer, no doubt, is his mindset, in 10 years. He knows the time. He knows the time. Let's turn to Acts 7, verse 20, in which time Moses was born, again, that's 1527 BC, was exceeding fair and nourished up in his father's house 3 months. And when he was cast out, Pharaoh's daughter took him up and nourished him for her own son. And Moses was learned in all the wisdom of the Egyptians and was mighty in words and in deeds. And when he was full 40 years old, 1487 BC, it came into his heart to visit his brethren, the children of Israel. And seeing one of them suffer wrong, he defended him and avenged him that was oppressed and smote the Egyptian. For he supposed, that is Moses, God's telling us what he's thinking. For he supposed his brethren would have understood how that God by his hand would deliver them. But they understood not. He knows the time. He's a learned man in all the wisdom of the Egyptians. He has the history of Israel that was known to the people of Israel, the verbal history passed down, the things that God told Abram. You'll be a stranger in a strange land. Well, certainly, this is what God was speaking of. Here we are in Egypt, and you'll be afflicted 400 years. And he knew the dates. He knew the dates. He would have known, the Jews are very meticulous in these kind of matters. He would have known the timing. His father and the father before him, they could trace the generations. They could come to the point where Jacob says to Pharaoh, it probably became quite a saying amongst the Jews, the children of Israel. What do you think when Jacob leaves the presence of Pharaoh and he, gets set up in his new home and hear of all of his sons? What are the sons going to ask him about his coming before the king? What did the king say to you? And Jacob would say, well, all he did was ask me how old I am. And I told him, I'm 130 years old. And you see how that could easily be passed down. So, yes, Moses would know exactly how long Israel had been in Egypt, 390 years, when he's 40. We'll stop here. And when we get back, we'll pick up this study after that.
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1: Well, greetings, Bible students, and welcome to today's edition of eBible Fellowship's Bible Quiz. In Psalm 119, verse 130, we read, "The entrance of thy words giveth light, it giveth understanding unto the simple." Okay, are you ready for today's questions? Here they are. Number 1. How many sons did Leah bear to Jacob? Number 2. Name Lazarus' two sisters. Number 2. Name the two sisters of Lazarus. Number 3. The Bible describes Jesus as what part of the spiritual body of God? Number 4, what day were the Israelites to pick the Passover lamb? And number 5, what was the name of Abram's homeland? All right, we'll be back in a moment with the answers.

0: Okay, how'd you do today? Here we go. Number one, how many sons did Leah bear to Jacob? She bore Jacob 6 sons. You read that in Genesis 29 and chapter 30. Chapters 29 and 30 in Genesis tell us that Leah bore 6 sons to Jacob. Number two, name Lazarus's 2 sisters. That would be Mary and Martha. And we read that in John 11, verses 1 to 3. Mary and Martha, John 11, verses 1 to 3. Number three, the Bible describes Jesus as what part of the spiritual body of God? He is the head. You read that in Ephesians 4, verses 15 and 16. He is the head. Ephesians 4, verses 15 and 16. Number four, what day were the Israelites to pick the Passover lamb? They were to pick that lamb on the 10th day of the first month. We read that in Exodus 12, verses 1 to 3. They chose that lamb on the 10th day of the first month.
1: Exodus 12, verses 1 to 3.
0: And number five, what was the name of Abram's homeland? He came from Ur of the Chaldees. Abram came out of Ur of the Chaldees. We read that in Genesis 11, verse 31. That's our eBible Fellowship Bible quiz for today. And may God bless your study in His Word.

Happy faces line the hallways, those whose lives he has redeemed. Broken homes he has mended, those from prison he has freed. Little children and the aged, hand in hand stand all aglow, who were crippled, broken, ruined, now dressed in garments white as snow.

Revelation 11, verses 15 through 19. And the seventh angel sounded, and there were great voices in heaven, saying, The kingdoms of this world are become the kingdoms of our Lord and of his Christ, and he shall reign forever and ever. And the 24 elders which sat before God on their seats fell upon their faces and worshipped God, saying, We give thee thanks, O Lord God Almighty, which art and wast and art to come, because thou hast taken to thee thy great power and hast reigned. And the nations were angry, and thy wrath is come, and the time of the dead, that they should be judged, and that thou shouldest give reward unto thy servants, the prophets, and to the saints, and them that fear thy name, small and great, and shouldest destroy them which destroy the earth. And the temple of God was opened in heaven, and there was seen in his temple the ark of his testament. And there were lightnings, and voices, and thunderings, and an earthquake, and great hail. That completes the reading of those verses in Revelation 11. These words will continue to be fulfilled until this present world is dissolved into nothingness, and the new heaven and the new earth will forever begin and not end. Mounting evidence from the Holy Bible alone strongly points to this happening in the year 2033.

Hi, this is Harry Dysart with eBible Fellowship. Thanks for joining us for the Psalm of the Day. As our Lord says in His Word in Ephesians chapter 5, verses 19 and 20, speaking to yourselves in psalms and hymns and spiritual songs, singing and making melody in your heart to the Lord, giving thanks always for all things unto God and the Father, in the name of our Lord Jesus Christ. Psalm 14. To the chief musician, a psalm of David. The fool hath said in his heart, there is no God. They are corrupt. They have done abominable works. There is none that doeth good. Jehovah looked down from heaven upon the children of men to see if there were any that did understand and seek God. They are all gone aside. They are altogether become filthy. There is none that doeth good, no, not one. Have all the workers of iniquity no knowledge? Who eat up my people as they eat bread, and call not upon Jehovah? There were they in great fear, for God is in the generation of the righteous. Ye have shamed the counsel of the poor, because Jehovah is his refuge. Oh, that the salvation of Israel were come out of Zion, when Jehovah bringeth back the captivity of his people, Jacob shall rejoice, and Israel shall be glad. As our Lord instructs us, we read in Psalm 47, verses 6 and 7. Sing praises to God, sing praises, sing praises unto our King, sing praises. For God is the King of all the earth, sing ye praises with understanding. Please join us again for the Psalm of the Day. May God's word be praised.

0: 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With his Bible study, here's eBible Fellowship's Robert Daniels.
1: Many of you know by the last few Sundays, I've been speaking a little bit about how wonderful and glorious God's salvation plan is. You know, the Bible could not have been written by man. It's impossible that man in his mind could write a book, the Bible, that is so wonderful and magnificent. We couldn't have done it. God tells us that he wrote the Bible. God, Holy Spirit, moved as he breathed, so to speak, and caused men to write these things. God put the words in their mouth. Or all they did was just hold the pen and God was moving it. So everything that we read in the Bible in the original Greek and Hebrew is from the very mouth of God. And the salvation plan could not have been designed by man. God designed it. And you know, by nature, as you know, that we don't, by nature, we don't like God's salvation plan. We don't like it because it's offensive to us. But when God has opened our spiritual eyes to the wonders and truths of the Bible, we begin now to see how wonderful it is, and we glorify God for such a wonderful salvation that he has provided for us. And we're not deserving of it. You know, and we want to go on to speak a little bit about more about this wonderful salvation plan. You know, God's salvation plan is eternal. When he saves us, when he saved that person whom he has elected to salvation, this person is saved forevermore. Salvation is an eternal thing. Many people believe that if you're saved some way, somehow you could lose your salvation. They don't understand what salvation is. They don't understand the nature of salvation. When somebody's truly saved, they are saved forever. It's eternal. You cannot lose your salvation. You see, it's impossible. It's impossible for a true believer to lose their salvation. And when you start to think about the wonderful promises that God has given to us, that nothing is going to separate us from the love of God. Nothing. And it goes on in Romans 8 to list all these things that will never separate us from the love of God. We're eternally secured in Christ. Nothing will ever come between that. And look at John 10. Let's look at some verses. And there's many, many, many verses that you could go to see that when we're saved eternally. In John 10, let's start reading at verse 24 of John 10. John 10, verse 24, he says, "Then came the Jews round about him and said unto him, How long dost thou make us to doubt? If thou be the Christ, tell us plainly. Jesus answered them, I told you, and ye believe not. The works which I do in my Father's name, they bear witness of me. But ye believe not, because ye are not of my sheep. As I said unto you, my sheep, which is God's people, my sheep hear my voice, and I know them." All God's people are known to him from way back in eternity. He knew us. He elected us to salvation. You see, I know them and they follow me, and I give unto them eternal life. It's a gift. Eternal life is a gift. Not one of us is deserving of it. He give unto us eternal life, and they shall never perish. Neither shall any man pluck them out of my hand. No one can snatch us away from God. Nothing. We are eternally saved forevermore. Wow. Eternally saved. He will never lose one of his. It says, and verse 29, "My Father which gave them me is greater than all, and no man is able to pluck them out of my Father's hand." See how God, he repeats himself in that one verse. No one could able to snatch us away from God. We are eternally secured in Christ. And he goes on, "I and my Father are one." And verse 31, Then the Jews took up stones again to stone him. See, they were offended at him, with what he was saying. And so many today are offended at it. They're not going to do what the Jews did, but many are insisting that you can lose your salvation. No, it's not possible. You could lose something you never had. You never had it, then you could lose it. But when God, Holy Spirit, comes into a person and indwells that person, think about it. It's God that comes and lives within that person. How can we possibly lose our salvation? It's an impossible thing. You see, let's look at another verse. Turn over to John 17. John 17. Let's start reading at verse 1. John 17, verse 1. These words spake Jesus and lifted up his eyes to heaven and said, Father, the hour is come, glorify thy Son, that thy Son also may glorify thee. See, God's salvation program, you know, what Christ came to do is glorifying God. The people who he has saved for himself is to the glory of God. God's salvation program is for his glory. It's not for us. Why he did it to see something good in us. No. It's to the glory of God why he saved a people for himself. And he goes on, verse 2. As thou hast given him power over all flesh, that he should give eternal life to as many as thou hast given him. See, we were given to Christ by God the Father. As he came into the world to demonstrate what he already had done, it's to the glory of God. And he says there that we were given to Christ by God the Father, all his elect from throughout the whole world, all those who are coming into as he has saved. In verse 3, and this is life eternal, that they might know thee, the only true God, and Jesus Christ whom thou hast sent. I have glorified thee on the earth. Here's Christ speaking of how he glorified God on the earth. I have finished the work which thou gavest me to do. And now, O Father, glorify thou me with thine own self, with the glory which I had with thee before the world was. I have manifested thy name unto the men which thou gavest me out of the world. Thine they were, and thou gavest them me, and they have kept thy word. And God goes on. So you see, we are eternally saved by God. We take comfort in that nothing will ever separate us from the love of God. And how wonderful that is, that we're eternally secured in Christ. And you turn over to Acts chapter 13, it's the same idea. Acts chapter 13, beginning verse 45. The book of Acts chapter 13, verse 45, he says, but when the Jews saw the multitudes which were filled, they were filled with envy and spake against those things which were spoken by Paul, contradicting and blaspheming. Then Paul and Barnabas waxed bold and said, it was necessary that the word of God should first have been spoken to you, but seeing he put it away from you and judge yourselves unworthy of everlasting life, lo, we turn to the Gentiles. And going down a little bit further, verse 47. For so hath the Lord commanded us, saying, I have set thee to be a light to the Gentiles, that thou shouldst be for salvation unto the ends of the earth. And when the Gentiles heard this, they were glad and glorified the word of God. And as many as were ordained to eternal life believed. All God's elect were ordained to eternal life. It is a gift of God. You know, remember we read in Romans, go back over to Romans 6. Remember that very familiar verse? One of the second most popular, in my opinion, verse in the Bible, in Romans 6:23. Let's read it. God tells us, for the wages of sin is death, but the gift of God is what? Eternal life. And it's through whom? Through Jesus Christ our Lord. Eternal. Salvation is an eternal thing. Can't lose it. You're saved forevermore, those who of us who are truly saved. Remember, God, Holy Spirit comes within us. Remember, He's done all the work of saving us. So how can you possibly lose your salvation? He's the one who had to take away the stony heart from us and give us a heart of flesh. And He has to do all this work in us. And spiritually, we're dead. We're wicked human beings before God has saved us. So God get all the praise and the glory for saving His people. You cannot take one little ounce of credit. If you do that, you turn the grace of God into a works gospel. You see, and God, He is the one who should get all the glory and praise for saving anyone. Look at Romans 5:21. That as sin hath reigned unto death, even so might grace reign through righteousness, which righteousness is Christ, unto eternal life by Jesus Christ our Lord. So we get that eternal life through Christ. It's by Him that He has done all this. So where does that leave us? Can't take any credit for anything, because God is the one who saves. Turn over to Titus. And when you begin to look at this in the Bible, there's just so many, many, many verses. God has given abundance of evidence to us that He has given to His people life eternal. Life eternal. In Titus chapter 1, let's really start reading verse 1 up to verse 3. Paul, a servant of God and an apostle of Jesus Christ, according to the faith of God's elect and acknowledging of the truth which is after godliness, in hope of eternal life. When you look at hope, you know, hope is Christ. It's not our hope. Hope really is Christ Himself. In hope of eternal life, which God, that cannot lie, promised before the world began. See when He has promised this to His people? Before the world began. That He has promised us life eternal, or eternal life. You see, in hope of eternal life, which God cannot lie. And you look at other parts in the Bible, it is impossible thing for God to lie. He can't do that. You see, promised them before the world began, but hath in due times manifested His word through preaching, which is committed unto me according to the commandment of God our Savior. You see, who's our Savior? It is God. God our Savior. You see, Christ our Savior is the same. Christ is God. You see. And go down to, I believe, go over to chapter 3, Titus, verse 7. It says that being justified by His grace, we should be made heirs according to the hope of eternal life. And we're joint heirs with Christ. You read Romans 8:16. God tells us that we're joint heirs with Him. But what is Christ's are ours. He's given to us. Undeserving though we be, God has given to us. Remember, God tells us His pleasure to give us the kingdom. You know, when God has saved us, you know, we're coming to the most wonderful, stupendous, magnificent blessing ever. There's nothing more greater than salvation. Nothing. You could win the lottery, tens of millions, you could whatever. It doesn't come, holds a candle to the wonderful blessing of salvation. Because the salvation that God has given to us is eternal. Things in this world, as we know, is temporal. It's temporary. When you die, you can't take it with you. I've yet to see anybody take it with them. You lose these things. Or a storm could come in your area and your house were destroyed, or whatever the case might be. You could lose these things, but salvation? No. You're truly saved. You're saved forevermore. Look over to 1 John. In 1 John chapter 1, I believe. 1 John. We read in verse 1, chapter 1. That which was from the beginning, which we have seen, which we have heard, which we have seen with our eyes, which we have looked upon, and our hands have handled of the word of life. For the life was manifested, that and we have seen it, and bear witness, and show unto you that eternal life, which was with the Father, and was manifested unto us. And all that was manifested to us through Christ. That which we have seen and heard declare we unto you, that ye also may have fellowship with us. And truly our fellowship is with the Father and with his Son, Jesus Christ. And these things write we unto you, that your joy may be full. You see, when God has saved us, God has given us a joy that the true believers, although we're living in this life and trials and tribulation may come, but God has given the true believers a deep-rooted joy in their heart to know that this world is a veil of tears, no matter how, you know, we're not here permanently. It's a veil of tears. And at the end of it, joy in heaven, where there will be no more trials and tribulation anymore, because he has given to us eternal life. This world, this life in this world is very, very brief, but for a moment, compared to eternity. And we continue to wait upon the Lord. We wait, because this world, but, you know, I can't believe that I'm this age already. No, where did time go? Time flies. But when you look at eternity, it's worth it to wait upon the Lord. It's worth it all. You know, it's worth it. What can I tell you? God's word is true. So we continue to wait upon him. Look at John chapter 5, verse 10. Same book, John chapter 5, verse 10. Here we read, he that believeth on the Son of God hath the witness in himself, which is, you know, the Holy Spirit. That's witnesses with our spirit. We have the Holy Spirit. He that believeth not God hath made him a liar, because he believeth not the record that God gave unto his Son. And this is the record that God hath given unto us, eternal life. And this life is in his Son. Everything is through Christ. This eternal life that God has given to us is in Christ. And God is eternal. Christ is God. You see, so this salvation, this life, this eternal life that God has given to us is in Christ. And you can never lose that. You see. And verse 12, he that hath the Son hath life. If you're born again, you have the Son of God, and God has given you eternal life. And he that hath not the Son of God hath not life. These things have I written unto you that believe on the name of the Son of God, that ye may know that ye have eternal life. If you truly saved, you know you have eternal life, and that ye may believe on the name of the Son of God. And over in verse 17, here in the same chapter, verse 17, all unrighteousness is sin, and there is a sin not unto death. We know that whosoever is born of God sinneth not, but he that is begotten of God keepeth himself, and that wicked one toucheth him not. And just read through the whole thing there in verse 20. And we know that the Son of God is come, and has given us an understanding, that ye may know him that is true, and we are in him that is true. You see how God stands, where he is in us and we are in him, even in his Son, Jesus Christ. This is the true God and eternal life. So God is just going overboard to tell us that we are eternally secured in him. And all glory goes to God. We can't take a credit, no credit at all, of this wonderful salvation which he has given to us. You see the same idea here in Psalm 125. And all of this is to the glory of God. Psalm 125. Start reading verse 1. Psalm 125. They that trust in Jehovah shall be as Mount Zion, which cannot be removed. In Mount in the Bible is the kingdom, but abideth forever. You know, God's salvation, His kingdom is forevermore. As the mountains are round about Jerusalem, so Jehovah is round about His people from henceforth.

0: there's so many verses in the Bible that God tells us that He has saved us for His own glory, and all glory must go to Him. We can't enter into that. He went to the cross all by Himself. He paid for our sins before the foundation of the world. He has done it all. And what an assurance. Let's stop here. Just trying to get an early start. Today is a short Sunday. We're trying to leave by 1 o'clock. But let's pray as we end. Heavenly Father, we thank You, Lord, for this salvation which You have given to us. Lord, we're not deserving of it. There's not one reason what any of Thy people could say, this is the reason why You saved me. No, we're all an unclean thing. We're all deserving of Thy wrath and to be destroyed forever. Oh Lord, we're not deserving of it. Oh Lord, may all praise and glory goes to Thee for Thy great mercy and Thy compassion. Oh Lord, I'm so thankful that You have done this. Because it was up to us, we will never come to Thee of our own accord. You have to do all the work and the drawing and the working in us. And oh Lord, may all praise and glory goes to Thee for Thy mercy. In Jesus' name, amen.
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0: We welcome you to eBible Fellowship's Bible Reading Program. We read in 2 Timothy 3, verse 16, "All Scripture is given by inspiration of God and is profitable for doctrine, for reproof, for correction, for instruction in righteousness." Now, let's begin our Bible Reading Program.
1: Proverbs 13. A wise son heareth his father's instruction, but a scorner heareth not rebuke. A man shall eat good by the fruit of his mouth, but the soul of the transgressors shall eat violence. He that keepeth his mouth keepeth his life, but he that openeth wide his lips shall have destruction. The soul of the sluggard desireth, and hath nothing, but the soul of the diligent shall be made fat. A righteous man hateth lying, but a wicked man is loathsome, and cometh to shame. Righteousness keepeth him that is upright in the way, but wickedness overthroweth the sinner. There is that maketh himself rich, yet hath nothing. There is that maketh himself poor, yet hath great riches. The ransom of a man's life are his riches, but the poor heareth not rebuke. The light of the righteous rejoiceth, but the lamp of the wicked shall be put out. Only by pride cometh contention, but with the well-advised is wisdom. Wealth gotten by vanity shall be diminished, but he that gathereth by labor shall increase. Hope deferred maketh the heart sick, but when the desire cometh, it is a tree of life. Whoso despiseth the word shall be destroyed, but he that feareth the commandment shall be rewarded. The law of the wise is a fountain of life, to depart from the snares of death. Good understanding giveth favor, but the way of transgressors is hard. Every prudent man dealeth with knowledge, but a fool layeth open his folly. A wicked messenger falleth into mischief, but a faithful ambassador is health. Poverty and shame shall be to him that refuseth instruction, but he that regardeth reproof shall be honored. The desire accomplished is sweet to the soul, but it is abomination to fools to depart from evil. He that walketh with wise men shall be wise, but a companion of fools shall be destroyed. Evil pursueth sinners, but to the righteous good shall be repaid. A good man leaveth an inheritance to his children's children, and the wealth of the sinner is laid up for the just. Much food is in the tillage of the poor, but there is that is destroyed for want of judgment. He that spareth his rod hateth his son, but he that loveth him chasteneth him betimes. The righteous eateth to the satisfying of his soul, but the belly of the wicked shall want. Proverbs 14. Every wise woman buildeth her house, but the foolish plucketh it down with her hands. He that walketh in his uprightness feareth Jehovah, but he that is perverse in his ways despiseth him. In the mouth of the foolish is a rod of pride, but the lips of the wise shall preserve them. Where no oxen are, the crib is clean, but much increase is by the strength of the ox. A faithful witness will not lie, but a false witness will utter lies. A scorner seeketh wisdom, and findeth it not, but knowledge is easy unto him that understandeth. Go from the presence of a foolish man, when thou perceivest not in him the lips of knowledge. The wisdom of the prudent is to understand his way, but the folly of fools is deceit. Fools make a mock at sin, but among the righteous there is favor. The heart knoweth his own bitterness, and a stranger doth not intermeddle with his joy. The house of the wicked shall be overthrown, but the tabernacle of the upright shall flourish. There is a way which seemeth right unto a man, but the

end thereof are the ways of death. Even in laughter the heart is sorrowful, and the end of that mirth is heaviness. The backslider in heart shall be filled with his own ways, and a good man shall be satisfied from himself. The simple believeth every word, but the prudent man looketh well to his going. A wise man feareth and departeth from evil, but the fool rageth and is confident. He that is soon angry dealeth foolishly, and a man of wicked devices is hated. The simple inherit folly, but the prudent are crowned with knowledge. The evil bow before the good, and the wicked at the gates of the righteous. The poor is hated even of his own neighbor, but the rich hath many friends. He that despiseth his neighbor sinneth, but he that hath mercy on the poor, happy is he. Do they not err that devise evil? But mercy and truth shall be to them that devise good. In all labor there is profit, but the talk of the lips tendeth only to penury. The crown of the wise is their riches, but the foolishness of fools is folly. A true witness delivereth souls, but a deceitful witness speaketh lies. In the fear of Jehovah is strong confidence, and his children shall have a place of refuge. The fear of Jehovah is a fountain of life, to depart from the snares of death. In the multitude of people is the king's honor, but in the want of people is the destruction of the prince. He that is slow to wrath is of great understanding, but he that is hasty of spirit exalteth folly. A sound heart is the life of the flesh, but envy the rottenness of the bones. He that oppresseth the poor reproacheth his maker, but he that honoreth him hath mercy on the poor. The wicked is driven away in his wickedness, but the righteous hath hope in his death. Wisdom resteth in the heart of him that hath understanding, but that which is in the midst of fools is made known. Righteousness exalteth a nation, but sin is a reproach to any people. The king's favor is toward a wise servant, but his wrath is against him that causeth shame. Proverbs 15. A soft answer turneth away wrath, but grievous words stir up anger. The tongue of the wise useth knowledge aright, but the mouth of fools poureth out foolishness. The eyes of Jehovah are in every place, beholding the evil and the good. A wholesome tongue is a tree of life, but perverseness therein is a breach in the spirit. A fool despiseth his father's instruction, but he that regardeth reproof is prudent. In the house of the righteous is much treasure, but in the revenues of the wicked is trouble. The lips of the wise disperse knowledge, but the heart of the foolish doeth not so. The sacrifice of the wicked is an abomination to Jehovah, but the prayer of the upright is his delight. The way of the wicked is an abomination unto Jehovah, but he loveth him that followeth after righteousness. Correction is grievous unto him that forsaketh the way, and he that hateth reproof shall die. Hell and destruction are before Jehovah,
how much more than the hearts of the children of men? A scorner loveth not one that reproveth him, neither will he go unto the wise. A merry heart maketh a cheerful countenance, but by sorrow of the heart the spirit is broken. The heart of him that hath understanding seeketh knowledge, but the mouth of fools feedeth on foolishness. All the days of the afflicted are evil, but he that is of a merry heart hath a continual feast. Better is little with the fear of Jehovah than great treasure and trouble therewith. Better is a dinner of herbs where love is than a stalled ox and hatred therewith. A wrathful man stirreth up strife, but he that is slow to anger appeaseth strife. The way of the slothful man is as an hedge of thorns, but the way of the righteous is made plain. A wise son maketh a glad father, but a foolish man despiseth his mother. Folly is joy to him that is destitute of wisdom, but a man of understanding walketh uprightly. Without counsel, purposes are disappointed, but in the multitude of counselors they are established. A man hath joy by the answer of his mouth, and a word spoken in due season, how good is it? The way of life is above to the wise, that he may depart from hell beneath. Jehovah will destroy the house of the proud, but he will establish the border of the widow. The thoughts of the wicked are an abomination to Jehovah, but the words of the pure are pleasant words. He that is greedy of gain troubleth his own house, but he that hateth gifts shall live. The heart of the righteous studieth to answer, but the mouth of the wicked poureth out evil things. Jehovah is far from the wicked, but he heareth the prayer of the righteous. The light of the eyes rejoiceth the heart, and a good report maketh the bones fat. The ear that heareth the reproof of life abideth among the wise. He that refuseth instruction despiseth his own soul, but he that heareth reproof getteth understanding. The fear of Jehovah is the instruction of wisdom, and before honor is humility.

Proverbs 16. The preparations of the heart in man and the answer of the tongue is from Jehovah. All the ways of a man are clean in his own eyes, but Jehovah weigheth the spirits. Commit thy works unto Jehovah, and thy thoughts shall be established. Jehovah hath made all things for himself, yea, even the wicked for the day of evil. Everyone that is proud in heart is an abomination to Jehovah. Though hand join in hand, he shall not be unpunished. By mercy and truth iniquity is purged, and by the fear of Jehovah men depart from evil. When a man's ways please Jehovah, he maketh even his enemies to be at peace with him. Better is a little with righteousness than great revenues without right. A man's heart deviseth his way, but Jehovah directeth his steps. A divine sentence is in the lips of the king. His mouth transgresseth not in judgment. A just weight and balance are Jehovah's. All the weights of the bag are his work. It is an abomination to kings to commit wickedness, for the throne is established by righteousness. Righteous lips are the delight of kings, and they love him that speaketh right. The wrath of a king is as messengers of death, but a wise man will pacify it. In the light of the king's countenance is life, and his favor is as a cloud of the latter rain. How much better is it to get wisdom than gold, and to get understanding rather to be chosen than silver? The highway of the upright is to depart from evil. He that keepeth his way preserveth his soul. Pride goeth before destruction, and an haughty spirit before a fall. Better it is to be of an humble spirit with the lowly than to divide the spoil with the proud. He that handleth a matter wisely shall find good, and whoso trusteth in Jehovah, happy is he. The wise in heart shall be called prudent, and the sweetness of the lips increaseth learning. Understanding is a wellspring of life unto him that hath it, but the instruction of fools is folly. The heart of the wise teacheth his mouth, and addeth learning to his lips. Pleasant words are as an honeycomb, sweet to the soul, and health to the bones. There is a way that seemeth right unto a man, but the end thereof are the ways of death. He that laboreth for himself, for his mouth craveth it of him. An ungodly man diggeth up evil, and in his lips there is as a burning fire. A froward man soweth strife, and a whisperer separateth chief friends. A violent man enticeth his neighbor, and leadeth him into the way that is not good. He shutteth his eyes to devise froward things. Moving his lips, he bringeth evil to pass. The hoary head is a crown of glory, if it be found in the way of righteousness. He that is slow to anger is better than the mighty, and he that ruleth his spirit than he that taketh a city. The lot is cast into the lap, but the whole disposing thereof
is of Jehovah.

and a liar giveth ear to a naughty tongue. Whoso mocketh the poor reproacheth his maker, and he that is glad at calamities shall not be unpunished. Children's children are the crown of old men, and the glory of children are their fathers. Excellent speech becometh not a fool, much less do lying lips a prince. A gift is as a precious stone in the eyes of him that hath it. Whithersoever it turneth, it prospereth. He that covereth a transgression seeketh love, but he that repeateth a matter separateth very friends. A reproof entereth more into a wise man than an 100 stripes into a fool. An evil man seeketh only rebellion, therefore a cruel messenger shall be sent against him. Let a bear robbed of her whelps meet a man rather than a fool in his folly. Whoso rewardeth evil for good, evil shall not depart from his house. The beginning of strife is as when one letteth out water. Therefore leave off contention, before it be meddled with. He that justifieth the wicked, and he that condemneth the just, even they both are abomination to Jehovah. Wherefore is there a price in the hand of a fool to get wisdom, seeing he hath no heart to it? A friend loveth at all times, and a brother is born for adversity. A man void of understanding striketh hands, and becometh surety in the presence of his friend. He loveth transgression that loveth strife, and he that exalteth his gate seeketh destruction. He that hath a froward heart findeth no good, and he that hath a perverse tongue falleth into mischief. He that begetteth the fool doeth it to his sorrow, and the father of a fool hath no joy. A merry heart doeth good like a medicine, but a broken spirit drieth the bones. A wicked man taketh a gift out of the bosom to pervert the ways of judgment. Wisdom is before him that hath understanding, but the eyes of a fool are in the ends of the earth. A foolish son is a grief to his father, and bitterness to her that bare him. Also to punish the just is not good, nor to strike princes for equity. He that hath knowledge spareth his words, and a man of understanding is of an excellent spirit. Even a fool, when he holdeth his peace, is counted wise, and he that shutteth his lips is esteemed a man of understanding. Proverbs 18. Through desire a man, having separated himself, seeketh and intermeddleth with all wisdom. A fool hath no delight in understanding, but that his heart may discover itself. When the wicked cometh, then cometh also contempt, and with ignominy reproach. The words of a man's mouth are as deep waters, and the wellspring of wisdom as a flowing brook. It is not good to accept the person of the wicked, to overthrow the righteous in judgment. A fool's lips enter into contention, and his mouth calleth for strokes. A fool's mouth is his destruction, and his lips are the snare of his soul. The words of a talebearer are as wounds.

loins, and they go down into the innermost parts of the belly. He also that is slothful in his work is brother to him that is a great waster. The name of Jehovah is a strong tower. The righteous runneth into it and is safe. The rich man's wealth is his strong city, and as an high wall in his own conceit. Before destruction the heart of man is haughty, and before honor is humility. He that answereth a matter before he heareth it, it is folly and shame unto him. The spirit of a man will sustain his infirmity, but a wounded spirit who can bear? The heart of the prudent getteth knowledge, and the ear of the wise seeketh knowledge. A man's gift maketh room for him, and bringeth him before great men. He that is first in his own cause seemeth just, but his neighbor cometh and searcheth him. The lot causeth contentions to cease, and parteth between the mighty. A brother offended is harder to be won than a strong city, and their contentions are like the bars of a castle. A man's belly shall be satisfied with the fruit of his mouth, and with the increase of his lips shall he be filled. Death and life are in the power of the tongue, and they that love it shall eat the fruit thereof. Whoso findeth a wife findeth a good thing, and obtaineth favor of Jehovah. The poor useth entreaties, but the rich answereth roughly. A man that hath friends must show himself friendly, and there is a friend that sticketh closer than a brother.

Proverbs 19. Better is the poor that walketh in his integrity than he that is perverse in his lips and is a fool. Also, that the soul be without knowledge, it is not good. And he that hasteth with his feet sinneth. The foolishness of man perverteth his way, and his heart fretteth against Jehovah. Wealth maketh many friends, but the poor is separated from his neighbor. A false witness shall not be unpunished, and he that speaketh lies shall not escape. Many will entreat the favor of the prince, and every man is a friend to him that giveth gifts. All the brethren of the poor do hate him. How much more do his friends go far from him? He pursueth them with words, yet they are wanting to him. He that getteth wisdom loveth his own soul. He that keepeth understanding shall find good. A false witness shall not be unpunished, and he that speaketh lies shall perish. Delight is not seemly for a fool, much less for a servant to have rule over princes. The discretion of a man deferreth his anger, and it is his glory to pass over a transgression. The king's wrath is as the roaring of a lion, but his favor is as dew upon the grass. A foolish son is the calamity of his father, and the contentions of a wife are a continual dropping. House and riches are the inheritance of fathers, and a prudent wife is from Jehovah. Slothfulness casteth into a deep sleep, and an idle soul shall suffer hunger. He that keepeth the commandment keepeth his own soul, but he that despiseth his ways shall die. He that hath pity upon the poor lendeth unto Jehovah, and that which he hath given will he pay him again. Chasten thy son while there is hope, and let not thy soul spare for his crying. A man of great wrath shall suffer punishment, for if thou deliver him, yet thou must do it again. Hear counsel and receive instruction, that thou mayest be wise in thy latter end. There are many devices in a man's heart. Nevertheless, the counsel of Jehovah, that shall stand. The desire of a man is his kindness, and a poor man is better than a liar. The fear of Jehovah tendeth to life, and he that hath it shall abide satisfied. He shall not be visited with evil. A slothful man hideth his hand in his bosom, and will not so much as bring it to his mouth again. Smite a scorner, and the simple will beware, and reprove one that hath understanding, and he will understand knowledge. He that wasteth his father and chaseth away his mother is a son that causeth shame and bringeth reproach. Cease, my son, to hear the instruction that causeth to err from the words of knowledge. An ungodly witness scorneth judgment, and the mouth of the wicked devoureth iniquity. Judgments are prepared for scorners, and stripes for the back of fools. Proverbs 20.
Wine is a mocker, strong drink is raging. And whosoever is deceived thereby is not wise. The fear of a king is as the roaring of a lion. Whoso provoketh him to anger sinneth against his own soul. It is an honor for a man to cease from strife, but every fool will be meddling. The sluggard will not plough by reason of the cold, therefore shall he beg in harvest and have nothing. Counsel in the heart of man is like deep water, but a man of understanding will draw it out. Most men will proclaim every one his own goodness, but a faithful man who can find? The just man walketh in his integrity. His children are blessed after him. A king that sitteth in the throne of judgment scattereth away all evil with his eyes. Who can say, I have made my heart clean, I am pure from my sin? Divers weights and divers measures, both of them are alike abomination to Jehovah. Even a child is known by his doings, whether his work be pure and whether it be right. The hearing ear and the seeing eye, Jehovah hath made even both of them. Love not sleep, lest thou come to poverty. Open thine eyes, and thou shalt be satisfied with bread. It is naught, saith the buyer. But when he is gone his way, then he boasteth. There is gold, and a multitude of rubies, but the lips of knowledge are a precious jewel. Take his garment that is surety for a stranger, and take a pledge of him for a strange woman. Bread of deceit is sweet to a man, but afterwards his mouth shall be filled with gravel. Every purpose is established by counsel, and with good advice make war. He that goeth about as a talebearer revealeth secrets. Therefore meddle not with him that flattereth with his lips. Whoso curseth his father or his mother, his lamp shall be put out in obscure darkness. An inheritance may be gotten hastily at the beginning, but the end thereof shall not be blessed. Say not thou, I will recompense evil, but wait on Jehovah, and he shall save thee. Divers weights are an abomination unto Jehovah, and a false balance is not good. Man's goings are of Jehovah. How can a man then understand his own way? It is a snare to the man who devoureth that which is holy, and after vows to make inquiry. A wise king scattereth the wicked, and bringeth the wheel over them. The spirit of man is the candle of Jehovah, searching all the inward parts of the belly. Mercy and truth preserve the king, and his throne is upholden by mercy. The glory of young men is their strength, and the beauty of old men is the gray head. The blueness of a wound cleanseth away evil. So do stripes the inward parts of the belly. Proverbs 21. The king's heart is in the hand of Jehovah as the rivers of water. He turneth it whithersoever he will.
Every way of a man is right in his own eyes, but Jehovah pondereth the hearts. To do justice and judgment is more acceptable to Jehovah than sacrifice. And high look and a proud heart and the plowing of the wicked is sin. The thoughts of the diligent tend only to plenteousness, but of everyone that is hasty only to want. The getting of treasures by a lying tongue is a vanity tossed to and fro of them that seek death. The robbery of the wicked shall destroy them, because they refuse to do judgment. The way of man is froward and strange, but as for the pure, his work is right. It is better to dwell in a corner of the housetop than with a brawling woman in a wide house. The soul of the wicked desireth evil. His neighbor findeth no favor in his eyes. When the scorner is punished, the simple is made wise. And when the wise is instructed, he receiveth knowledge. The righteous man wisely considereth the house of the wicked, but God overthroweth the wicked for their wickedness. Whoso stoppeth his ears at the cry of the poor, he also shall cry himself, but shall not be heard. A gift in secret pacifieth anger, and a reward in the bosom strong wrath. It is joy to the just to do judgment, but destruction shall be to the workers of iniquity. The man that wandereth out of the way of understanding shall remain in the congregation of the dead. He that loveth pleasure shall be a poor man. He that loveth wine and oil shall not be rich. The wicked shall be a ransom for the righteous, and the transgressor for the upright. It is better to dwell in the wilderness than with a contentious and an angry woman. There is treasure to be desired and oil in the dwelling of the wise, but a foolish man spendeth it up. He that followeth after righteousness and mercy findeth life, righteousness, and honor. A wise man scaleth the city of the mighty, and casteth down the strength of the confidence thereof. Whoso keepeth his mouth and his tongue keepeth his soul from troubles. Proud and haughty scorner is his name, who dealeth in proud wrath. The desire of the slothful killeth him, for his hands refuse to labor. He coveteth greedily all the day long, but the righteous giveth and spareth not. The sacrifice of the wicked is abomination. How much more when he bringeth it with a wicked mind? A false witness shall perish, but the man that heareth speaketh constantly. A wicked man hardeneth his face, but as for the upright, he directeth his way. There is no wisdom, nor understanding, nor counsel against Jehovah. The horse is prepared against the day of battle, but safety is of Jehovah.

0: Proverbs 22. A good name is rather to be chosen than great riches, and loving favor rather than silver and gold. The rich and poor meet together. Jehovah is the maker of them all. A prudent man foreseeth the evil and hideth himself, but the simple pass on and are punished. By humility and the fear of Jehovah are riches, and honor and life. Thorns and snares are in the way of the froward. He that doth keep his soul shall be far from them. Train up a child in the way he should go, and when he is old he will not depart from it. The rich ruleth over the poor, and the borrower is servant to the lender. He that soweth iniquity shall reap vanity, and the rod of his anger shall fail. He that hath a bountiful eye shall be blessed, for he giveth of his bread to the poor. Cast out the scorner, and contention shall go out. Yea, strife and reproach shall cease. He that loveth pureness of heart, for the grace of his lips the king shall be his friend. The eyes of Jehovah preserve knowledge, and he overthroweth the words of the transgressor. The slothful man saith, "There is a lion without, I shall be slain in the streets." The mouth of strange women is a deep pit. He that is abhorred of Jehovah shall fall therein. Foolishness is bound in the heart of a child, but the rod of correction shall drive it far from him. He that oppresseth the poor to increase his riches, and he that giveth to the rich, shall surely come to want. Bow down thine ear and hear the words of the wise, and apply thine heart unto my knowledge. For it is a pleasant thing if thou keep them within thee. They shall withal be fitted in thy lips. That thy trust may be in Jehovah, I have made known to thee this day, even to thee. Have not I written to thee excellent things in counsels and knowledge? That I might make thee know the certainty of the words of truth, that thou mightest answer the words of truth to them that send unto thee? Rob not the poor, because he is poor, neither oppress the afflicted in the gate. For Jehovah will plead their cause, and spoil the soul of those that spoiled them. Make no friendship with an angry man, and with a furious man thou shalt not go, lest thou learn his ways, and get a snare to thy soul. Be not thou one of them that strike hands, or of them that are sureties for debts. If thou hast nothing to pay, why should he take away thy bed from under thee? Remove not the ancient landmark which thy fathers have set. Seest thou a man diligent in his business? He shall stand before kings. He shall not stand before mean men. Proverbs 23. When thou sittest to eat with a ruler, consider diligently what is before thee, and put a knife to thy throat, if thou be a man given to appetite. Be not desirous of his dainties, for they are deceitful meat. Labor not to be rich. Cease from thine own wisdom. Wilt thou set thine eyes upon that which is not? For riches certainly make themselves wings. They fly away as an eagle toward heaven. Eat thou not the bread of him that hath an evil eye, neither desire thou his dainty meats. For as he thinketh in his heart, so is he. Eat and drink, saith he to thee, but his heart is not with thee. The morsel which thou hast eaten shalt thou vomit up, and lose thy sweet words. Speak not in the ears of a fool, for he will despise the wisdom of thy words. Remove not the old landmark, and enter not into the fields of the fatherless. For their Redeemer is mighty, he shall plead their cause with thee. Apply thine heart unto instruction, and thine ears to the words of knowledge. Withhold not correction from the child, for if thou beatest him with a rod, he shall not die. Thou shalt beat him with the rod, and shalt deliver his soul from hell. My son, if thine heart be wise, my heart shall rejoice, even mine. Yea, my reins shall rejoice when thy lips speak right things. Let not thine heart envy sinners, but be thou in the fear of Jehovah all the day long. For surely there is an end, and thine expectation shall not be cut off. Hear thou, my son, and be wise, and guide thine heart in the way. Be not among winebibbers, among riotous eaters of flesh. For the drunkard and the glutton shall come to poverty, and drowsiness shall clothe a man with rags. Hearken unto thy father that begat thee, and despise not thy mother when she is old. Buy the truth, and sell it not, also wisdom, and instruction, and understanding. The father of the righteous shall greatly rejoice, and he that begetteth a wise child shall have joy of him. Thy father and thy mother shall be glad, and she that bare thee shall rejoice. My son, give me thine heart, and let thine eyes observe my ways. For a whore is a deep ditch, and a strange woman is a narrow pit. She also lieth in wait as for a prey, and increaseth the transgressors among men. Who hath woe? Who hath sorrow? Who hath contentions? Who hath babbling? Who hath wounds without cause? Who hath redness of eyes? They that tarry long at the wine, they that go to seek mixed wine. Look not thou upon the wine when it is red, when it giveth his color in the cup, when it moveth itself aright. At the last it biteth like a serpent, and stingeth like an adder. Thine eyes shall behold strange women, and thine heart shall utter perverse things. Yea, thou shalt be as he that lieth down in the midst of the sea, or as he that lieth upon the top of a mast. They have stricken me, shalt thou say, and I was not sick? They have beaten me, and I felt it not. When shall I awake? I will seek it yet again.
1: 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The nature of this program is to take a look at the hymns that have been written to glorify God.
2: Our hymn today is entitled, Like a River Glorious. The first stanza of our hymn reads as follows. Like a river glorious is God's perfect peace, over all victorious in its bright increase. Perfect, yet it floweth fuller every day. Perfect, yet it groweth deeper all the way. The Bible has been from eternity past, as we read in 1 John 5, verse 7. For there are three that bear record in heaven, the Father, the Word, and the Holy Ghost, and these three are one. Also in eternity past, God designed each aspect of his entire creation to have specific characteristics so that he could use them to paint spiritual pictures at the time he inspired men to pen his word, the Bible. For example, God designed and created the S-U-N, sun, in the sky to give physical light to the whole world so that he could declare in his written word, the Bible, that his only begotten S-O-N, sun, is the spiritual light of the world. In the same way, God designed the rivers of the world to have many physical characteristics, one of them being peacefulness. Peacefulness identifies with our Lord Jesus Christ because in Isaiah 9 verse 6, he is the S-O-N, son, that is born unto us and is also called Wonderful, Counselor, the Mighty God, the Everlasting Father, the Prince of Peace. We can see how a glorious river could be used to describe the gospel of peace that gushed out from Jesus Christ, our Prince of Peace, to save all of his elect before May 21, 2011, as we read in Psalm 105, verse 41. He opened the rock, and the waters gushed out. They ran in the dry places like a river. We know from the end of 1 Corinthians 10, verse 4, that rock was Christ. God's glorious river of peace also provides gladness to his sheep who need to be fed with truth during the day of judgment that began on May 21, 2011. We read about this in Psalm 46, verses 1 to 4. God is our refuge and strength, a very present help in trouble. Therefore, we will not fear, though the earth be removed, and though the mountains be carried into the midst of the sea, though the waters thereof roar and be troubled, though the mountains shake with the swelling thereof, Selah. There is a river, the streams whereof shall make glad the city of God, the holy place of the tabernacles of the Most High. We are not surprised to see that God's river of peace is also present in eternity future, where God gives us a picture of heaven in Revelation 22, verses 1 and 2. And he showed me a pure river of water of life, clear as crystal, proceeding out of the throne of God and of the Lamb. In the midst of the street of it, and on either side of the river, was there the tree of life, which bare 12 manner of fruits, and yielded her fruit every month, and the leaves of the tree were for the healing of the nations. The second stanza of our hymn assures us with these words, Hidden in the hollow of his blessed hand, never foe can follow, never traitor stand. Not a surge of worry, not a shade of care, not a blast of hurry, touch the spirit there. Being hidden in the hollow of God's hand means to be safe in the will of God, particularly during judgment day, which is referred to as trouble or the indignation in the following verses. In Psalm 32, verse 7, we read, Thou art my hiding place. Thou shalt preserve me from trouble. Thou shalt compass me about with songs of deliverance. And in Isaiah 26, verse 20, Come, my people, enter thou into thy chambers, and shut thy doors about thee. Hide thyself, as it were, for a little moment, until the indignation be overpast. The third stanza of our hymn has the following lyrics. Every joy or trial falleth from above, traced upon our dial by the Son of Love. We may trust him fully, all for us to do. They who trust him wholly find him wholly true. God's word also links together joy with trials or temptations that come from above or from God, as we read in James chapter 1, verses 2 to 4. My brethren, count it all joy when you fall into diverse temptations, knowing this, that the trial of your faith worketh patience. But let patience have her perfect work, that you may be perfect and entire, wanting nothing. And further down in James 1, verse 12, "Blessed is the man that endureth temptation, for when he is tried, he shall receive the crown of life, which the Lord hath promised to them that love him." 1 Peter 4, verses 12 and 13 also link joy or rejoicing with being tried or tempted during the time of God's wrath that began on May 21, 2011. We read there, "Beloved, think it not strange concerning the fiery trial which is to try you, as though some strange thing happened unto you. But rejoice, inasmuch as ye are partakers of Christ's sufferings, that, when his glory shall be revealed, you may be glad also with exceeding joy." Our hymn's refrain between each stanza encourages us with these words, "Stayed upon Jehovah, hearts are fully blessed, finding, as he promised, perfect peace and rest." God elaborates on the refrain and describes an aspect of Judgment Day that began on May 21, 2011, as we read in Isaiah 26, verses 1 through 4. "In that day shall this song be sung in the land of Judah. We have a strong city. Salvation will God appoint for walls and bulwarks. Open ye the gates, that the righteous nation, which keepeth the truth, may enter in. Thou wilt keep him in perfect peace, whose mind is stayed on thee, because he trusteth in thee. Trust ye in Jehovah forever, for in Jehovah, Jehovah is everlasting strength." And now, let's listen to our hymn, "Like a River Glorious."

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1: Good evening, Chris, and thank you for taking my call. I have been doing your Genesis studies. It has been a tremendous blessing to me and edifying. And as I was studying Genesis 25, part 12, Genesis 25, 23, to be specific. Could you go there, please?
0: Yeah. Genesis 25, verse 23?
1: Yes.
0: Yeah, it says, "And Jehovah said unto her, Two nations are in thy womb, and two manner of people shall be separated from thy bowels. And the one people shall be stronger than the other people, and the elder shall serve the younger."
1: Explaining that, you gave several verses from the scripture, and one of them was Psalm 103:17. And my question is on Psalm 103:17, the latter part, where they say, "And his righteousness unto children's children."
0: Psalm 103:17. Okay. "But the mercy of Jehovah is from everlasting to everlasting upon them that fear him, and his righteousness unto children's children."
1: Yes. So that the latter part, "and his righteousness unto children's children," what does that exactly, what does it mean, you know?
0: Well,
1: being a parent, and
0: yeah,
1: I'm always hoping
0: I don't think I commented on that, did I? In the study.
1: No, you did not.
0: I went to the first part, which is an amazing statement on its own. "The mercy of Jehovah is from everlasting to everlasting upon them that fear him." And that teaches us that God's mercy has been upon the elect from everlasting, or for as long as God has been God, because he is himself from everlasting to everlasting, as Psalm 90 declares. He is Jehovah God, and it gives that all-encompassing statement of existence from everlasting to everlasting. And we know that when reference is made to God from everlasting, it means there's no beginning. And when reference is made to everlasting in the future, there's no ending. And therefore, the mercy of God has been upon his people since God was God, and he's always been God. He's the great I am. And it will be upon his people forever and ever without any end, because we have eternal life. And I think, you know, the reason we come here is to show that the foundation of the world, when the Bible speaks of Christ as the Lamb slain from the foundation of the world, that that really stretches back into eternity past, ever since God has been God. And let's take a look at the next part. "And his righteousness unto children's children." Well, we know his righteousness is his self. It's the same as his mercy, except it's Christ. Christ is both and all things to his people. He is our righteousness. And so his righteousness, the righteousness of Christ, is unto children's children. And given this all-encompassing first part of the verse, you know, all eternity, the whole spectrum of eternity, this would have to identify with all the people of God, all who would come forth over the course of human history to be saved. That's the only thing that I could say at this point. I'm not exactly sure if there's more than that, but I think we could safely, you know, say that much.
1: Okay. Thank you.
0: Thank you for calling and sharing.

The Holy Bible is the greatest book ever written, penned by the only true and living God through holy men of old, as moved by the Holy Spirit. God is so great that we can only just begin to see a glimpse of His majesty through His Word, the Holy Bible. But soon and very soon, we who are His elect will be caught up to be with Him for all eternity, forever learning just how great and majestic God truly is. What a wonderful future is in store for God's elect people.

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1: Good evening and welcome to eBible Fellowship's Bible Study in the Book of Genesis. Tonight is study number 8 of Genesis chapter 14. We're continuing to look at verses 4 and 5. Verse 4 says, 12 years they served Chedorlaomer, and in the 13th year they rebelled. And in the 14th year came Chedorlaomer, and the kings that were with him, and smote the Rephaims in Ashtoreth-Carnaim, and the Zuzims in Ham, and the Emins in Shava-Carithium. Okay, in our last study, we were looking at verse 4's statement that 12 years they served Chedorlaomer, referring to the city-states, Sodom, Gomorrah, Admah, Zeboam, and Zoar. And we saw how the 12, as well as the 13 and the 14, the numbers that God gives us in these two verses, identify with thousands of years. And they point to the time of the end, which takes place, according to the biblical calendar of history, in the 13,000th year. That's the year the church age ended and the Great Tribulation began. But the 13,000th year can also correctly be viewed as the 12,000th year, based on the language that God uses concerning the period of Satan's binding. And so then we ask the question, okay, if the five kings doing battle with the four, and we understand the four tie or connect to the beast, the four beasts that represent Satan's rule during the time of the Great Tribulation, because he's loosed after 13,000 years of history. Well, then that would mean, as God says, 12 years they serve Chedorlaomer, and Chedorlaomer would be a figure of Satan, that these kings, and we came to the conclusion that they were actually a picture of the outward representation of God's kingdom on earth, going back to the very beginning. And we read Genesis 3, when Adam and Eve disobeyed God and instead believed and obeyed the lie of Satan, and in so doing became servants to the one whom they obeyed. And the Garden of Eden was the first representation of God's kingdom on the earth, and that was at the very beginning, which again can be traced back 12,000 figurative years or 13,000 actual years from the beginning point of the Great Tribulation, May 21, 1988. And then we were discussing how outward bodies, corporate bodies like Israel and the New Testament church, as well as the occupants, Adam and Eve of the Garden of Eden, constantly do service to Satan, because that's what this is telling us. 12 years or 12,000 years, the people involved with the outward representations of God's kingdom on the earth they serve Satan. And service is performed, again, we went to Romans 6, to whom ye obey, that is the one you are serving to. And service is performed to Satan by or through obedience to his lies. For instance, in John chapter 8, and we could go to many verses in the Old Testament, Hosea, Jeremiah, just practically anywhere, they would show Israel's tendency to be disobedient to God and instead to set up their own high places, their own Baal worship, their own kind of a gospel, and in so doing, they were serving Satan. But in John chapter 8, this is basically at the end of Israel's period and right before the churches would take over, when the vineyard would be transferred to other husbandmen, and then the church would have its time for almost 2,000 years to be God's representatives. In John 8, verse 39, when Christ was speaking to the Jews, he said, they answered and said unto him, Abraham is our father. Jesus saith unto them, if ye were Abraham's children, ye would do the works of Abraham. But now ye seek to kill me, a man that has told you the truth, which I have heard of God. This did not Abraham. Ye do the deeds of your father. Then said they to him, we be not born of fornication, we have one Father, even God. Jesus said unto them, if God were your Father, ye would love me, for I proceeded forth and came from God, neither came I of myself, but he sent me. Why do you not understand my speech? Even because ye cannot hear my word. Ye are of your father the devil, and the lusts of your father ye will do. He was a murderer from the beginning and abode not in the truth, because there is no truth in him. When he speaketh a lie, he speaketh of his own, for he is a liar and the father of it. And because I tell you the truth, ye believe me not. So the problem in the Garden of Eden was that man believed the serpent over God. And here is God in the flesh, the Lord Jesus Christ, and he comes to his own people. He's a Jew, and they are the people of God. They are the only people of God on the earth. They represent God's kingdom, and he comes to them, and they believe him not, but they believe lies. They believe Satan. You see, the service performed to Satan at the very beginning, at the fall of man into sin, when man obeyed the devil and disobeyed God, and thereby did service to the evil one, that service continued throughout the entire history of the world. And when God establishes a corporate body, they prefer the lie. And Jesus even said, because, this is the reason, because I tell you the truth, ye believe me not. Of course, God couldn't lie, but if anyone comes along and makes up something, they string together a few scriptures and come up with some fanciful tale, they'll be believed. Just like today in the church world. In Christianity, all kinds of numbers of people, scores of millions of people believe the wildest things. They believe in holy laughter. They believe in miraculous healings. They believe in tongues. They believe in falling over backwards. And it's all lies. It's all lies. Their belief in these things is that it's from God and it's not from God. They believe the devil over God. God just simply says in Revelation 22:18, at the point of the Bible's completion, whoever adds unto the words of this book, I will add unto him the plagues written herein. And that is not believed. You can tell these people and say, look, God only speaks through the Bible since the Bible's been completed. And look at this verse. It's pronouncing a condemnation upon you and upon your church and your pastor and anyone who believes that God is still communicating and bringing divine revelation. They don't believe you. No, they don't believe it because it's the truth. They have no ear for the truth. Their ear is in tune with deceitfulness, with falsehood, with erroneous doctrine, with other kinds of gospels, with lies. The strangest, the oddest, the most far out lie you can imagine will be believed by the natural minded sinner over and above the truth of the Word of God, because they do service. They serve the one whom they obey. Their father is not God, it is the devil. And they honor their father by doing him service, by worshiping Satan. You know, God really fit the punishment to the crime when he brought judgment upon the corporate church, when he loosed Satan, and when he permitted Satan to take his seat within the churches and congregations of the world, in order that he might show himself to be God. Well, why not? The churches and congregations had been doing service to him down through the centuries. They lusted after the lie and preferred the lie, desired the lie, and above all, wanted that more than the plain manna of the scripture. They wanted something exciting and dramatic and new and something you can see and feel and something to stir their senses and their emotions and their sensual nature. And God's word, very plain, very straightforward, just truth, direct, plain truth found through the tedious process of comparing scripture with scripture. How unexciting and boring can you get? And after putting in all the work of searching the scriptures to finally arrive at a truth, it's like a still small voice. No one pays any attention to. That is, the masses that are of natural minds, they don't pay it any attention because it is the truth. No, it's much more riveting, much more exciting, and much more popular to develop the lie and to involve yourself with the lie, to do service with the lie. Lies are so much nicer anyway. Isn't it a nicer gospel to say all you have to do is believe, and belief is in your hands, under your control? Any old time you want to believe and accept Christ and get yourself saved, you can do it. Isn't that a wonderful teaching? Yes, sounds wonderful. Only problem is it's a lie. It's of the devil. It is of Satan. That is Satan's doctrine. And when men believe that, they are serving Satan. This is the problem, and God is directing our attention to this long-standing problem. Of course, problem really, it's a horrendous thing. There are minor things that are problems. This is a terrible and horrendous thing that the corporate institutions of those that have identified with the kingdom of God on earth all throughout time, right from the very beginning, have failed at. They have failed to serve God. And as a result, God has brought judgment upon each and every one of them. the Garden of Eden. Did it last and continue? No. Why not? Because of sin. The beautiful, perfect garden was ruined by the curse placed upon it as a result of the transgression of men, of Adam and Eve, that were bound to obey God and they disobeyed. How about national Israel? National Israel was the people of God for over 2,000 years. And what did God do? Because of their disobedience to him, and on the other hand, because of their service to Satan. When anyone is disobedient to God, you are, at that point, doing service to the devil. God brought judgment upon Israel. He destroyed them, and he turned over the vineyard to the New Testament churches and congregations. And then all was well and lovely and wonderful with the New Testament church. No, if we turn to Revelation chapter 2, and this is still in the first century that the Lord is moving the Apostle John to write this, in Revelation 2, in verse 8, "And unto the angel of the church in Smyrna write, These things saith the first and the last, which was dead and is alive. I know thy works and tribulation and poverty, but thou art rich, and I know the blasphemy of them which say they are Jews and are not, but are the synagogue of Satan." Or in verse 20, this is written to Thyatira, "Notwithstanding, I have a few things against thee, because thou sufferest that woman Jezebel, which calleth herself a prophetess, to teach and to seduce my servants to commit fornication and to eat things sacrificed unto idols. And I gave her space to repent of her fornication, and she repented not. Behold, I will cast her into a bed, and them that commit adultery with her into great tribulation, except they repent of their deeds." From the beginning of the church, falsehoods, errors, lies, deceitful things. They were found in individual churches. The churches we read of in Revelation 2 and 3 no longer exist as a result. They were found in whole denominations like the Catholic Church. They have been in evidence over the many centuries of the church age. They have been built into the confessions, the creeds, the theological writings that the churches hold to. The churches and congregations have done exactly as their sister Israel did in the Old Testament. They have established spiritual high places. They have set up spiritual idols that they serve and worship over and above the Word of God, the Bible, and in so doing, they do service to Satan. And because of that, after giving space to repent of 1955 years, God came to visit to see if they had repented. He found they had not. And at that point, he judged them and cast them into great tribulation. And again, we know the date that that happened, May 21, 1988, the 13,000th year. We could also understand it as the 12,000th year of Earth's history. Then Satan was loosed. Satan was loosed and came against the camp of the saints, the churches. And Satan was performing a service to God at that point, as God utilized him to do what he does best, to destroy. God was using him as a destroying weapon to wreak spiritual havoc upon the world's churches and in order to carry out his judgment. And so we see all of that in the language of Genesis 14, verse 4, 12 years they served Chedorlaomer. So the outward representation of God's kingdom on earth, the last of which was the New Testament church, served Satan throughout their history to one degree or another. Of course, within Israel of old, there were 7,000 at one point that had not bowed the knee to Baal. Within the church, there were the 144,000, the elect of God, the first fruits. There was always a remnant, in these situations. And that's why we find Zoar in association with the other four kings. Zoar, the little one, that identifies with the remnant, the elect of God, that were within the church at the point of God's judgment upon it. It wasn't until several years into that great tribulation period that the Lord opened up his word to reveal to the elect they had to get out. But here again in verse 4, 12 years they served Chedorlaomer, and in the 13th year they rebelled. Now we have another interesting question. We understand, okay, the corporate body, this outward representation of God's kingdom, we can see through their tendency to set up idolatrous high places and so forth and believe lies over the truth, how they did service to Satan throughout the history of the world. Yet now in the 13th year, and we understand the 13th year to identify with that 13,000th year, 1988, May 21, the end of the church age. Now finally at the end, really, of the church, they rebel against Chedorlaomer. Doesn't say they're rebelling against God. They're rebelling against Chedorlaomer, and Chedorlaomer is a type and figure of Satan. Isn't that a good thing? Isn't it finally a good thing that they had done service to Satan for the 12,000 years or 13,000 years of history, but now, finally, they're no longer doing service to Satan? Well, when we get together in our next Bible study, we'll see that even in this, even in rebelling against Chedorlaomer, as these five kings, Sodom, Gomorrah, Admah, Zeboim, and Zoar, as they represent the corporate body, in rebelling against Chedorlaomer, it's a picture of the corporate body rebelling against Satan. Even in rebelling against Satan, they're wrong. And they are actually continuing in their rebellion against God.
0: 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Until our next Bible study, may the Lord's perfect will be done.

0: We welcome you to eBible Fellowship's Bible Reading Program. We read in 2 Timothy 3, verse 16, "All Scripture is given by inspiration of God and is profitable for doctrine, for reproof, for correction, for instruction in righteousness." Now, let's begin our Bible Reading Program.
1: Hosea 6. Come, and let us return unto Jehovah. For he hath torn, and he will heal us. He hath smitten, and he will bind us up. After 2 days will he revive us. In the third day he will raise us up, and we shall live in his sight. Then shall we know, if we follow on to know Jehovah. His going forth is prepared as the morning, and he shall come unto us as the rain, as the latter and former rain, unto the earth. O Ephraim, what shall I do unto thee? O Judah, what shall I do unto thee? For your goodness is as a morning cloud, and as the early dew, it goeth away. Therefore have I hewed them by the prophets. I have slain them by the words of my mouth. And thy judgments are as the light that goeth forth. For I desired mercy and not sacrifice, and the knowledge of God more than burnt offerings. But they, like men, have transgressed the covenant. There have they dealt treacherously against me. Gilead is a city of them that work iniquity, and is polluted with blood. And as troops of robbers wait for a man, so the company of priests murder in the way by consent, for they commit lewdness. I have seen an horrible thing in the house of Israel. There is the whoredom of Ephraim. Israel is defiled. Also, O Judah, he hath set an harvest for thee, when I return the captivity of my people. Hosea 7. When I would have healed Israel, then the iniquity of Ephraim was discovered, and the wickedness of Samaria. For they commit falsehood, and the thief cometh in, and a troop of robbers spoileth without. And they consider not in their hearts that I remember all their wickedness. Now their own doings have beset them about. They are before my face. They make the king glad with their wickedness, and the princes with their lies. They are all adulterers, as an oven heated by the baker, who ceaseth from raising after he hath kneaded the dough until it be leavened. In the day of our king, the princes have made him sick with bottles of wine. He stretched out his hand with scorners. For they have made ready their heart like an oven, whiles they lie in wait. Their baker sleepeth all the night. In the morning it burneth as a flaming fire. They are all hot as an oven, and have devoured their judges. All their kings are fallen. There is none among them that calleth unto me. Ephraim, he hath mixed himself among the people. Ephraim is a cake not turned. Strangers have devoured his strength, and he knoweth it not. Yea, gray hairs are here and there upon him, yet he knoweth not. And the pride of Israel testifieth to his face, and they do not return to Jehovah their God, nor seek him for all this. Ephraim also is like a silly dove without heart. They call to Egypt, they go to Assyria. When they shall go, I will spread my net upon them. I will bring them down as the fowls of the heaven. I will chastise them, as their congregation hath heard. Woe unto them, for they have fled from me. Destruction unto them, because they have transgressed against me. Though I have redeemed them, yet they have spoken lies against me. And they have not cried unto me with their heart, when they howled upon their beds. They assemble themselves for corn and wine, and they rebel against me. Though I have bound and strengthened their arms, yet do they imagine mischief against me. They return, but not to the Most High. They are like a deceitful bow. Their princes shall fall by the sword for the rage of their tongue. This shall be their derision in the land of Egypt. Hosea 8. Set the trumpet to thy mouth. He shall come as an eagle against the house of Jehovah, because they have transgressed my covenant, and trespassed against my law. Israel shall cry unto me, My God, we know thee. Israel hath cast off the thing that is good. The enemy shall pursue him. They have set up kings, but not by me. They have made princes, and I knew it not. Of their silver and their gold have they made them idols, that they may be cut off. Thy calf, O Samaria, hath cast thee off. Mine anger is kindled against them. How long will it be ere they attain to innocency? For from Israel was it also. The workmen made it. Therefore it is not God. But the calf of Samaria shall be broken in pieces. For they have sown the wind, and they shall reap the whirlwind. It hath no stalk, the bud shall yield no meal. If so be it yield, the strangers shall swallow it up. Israel is swallowed up. Now shall they be among the Gentiles, as a vessel wherein is no pleasure. For they are gone up to Assyria, a wild ass alone by himself. Ephraim hath hired lovers. Yea, though they have hired among the nations, now will I gather them, and they shall sorrow a little for the burden of the king of princes. Because Ephraim hath made many altars to sin, altars shall be unto him to sin. I have written to him the great things of my law, but they were counted as a strange thing. They sacrifice flesh for the sacrifices of mine offerings, and eat it. But Jehovah accepteth them not. Now will he remember their iniquity, and visit their sins. They shall return to Egypt. For Israel hath forgotten his Maker, and buildeth temples. And Judah hath multiplied fenced cities. But I will send a fire upon his cities, and it shall devour the palaces thereof.

Hosea 9. Rejoice not, O Israel, for joy as other people, for thou hast gone a-whoring from thy God. Thou hast loved a reward upon every corn floor. The floor and the winepress shall not feed them, and the new wine shall fail in her. They shall not dwell in Jehovah's land. But Ephraim shall return to Egypt, and they shall eat unclean things in Assyria. They shall not offer wine offerings to Jehovah, neither shall they be pleasing unto him. Their sacrifices shall be unto them as the bread of mourners. All that eat thereof shall be polluted. For their bread, for their soul, shall not come into the house of Jehovah. What will ye do in the solemn day, and in the day of the feast of Jehovah? For lo, they are gone because of destruction. Egypt shall gather them up. Memphis shall bury them. The pleasant places for their silver, nettles shall possess them. Thorns shall be in their tabernacles. The days of visitation are come, the days of recompense are come. Israel shall know it. The prophet is a fool, the spiritual man is mad, for the multitude of thine iniquity and the great hatred. The watchman of Ephraim was with my God, but the prophet is a snare of a fowler in all his ways, and hatred in the house of his God. They have deeply corrupted themselves as in the days of Gibeah. Therefore he will remember their iniquity. He will visit their sins. I found Israel like grapes in the wilderness. I saw your fathers as the first ripe in the fig tree at her first time. But they went to Baal Peor and separated themselves unto that shame. And their abominations were according as they loved. As for Ephraim, their glory shall fly away like a bird from the birth, and from the womb, and from the conception. Though they bring up their children, yet will I bereave them, that there shall not be a man left. Yea, woe also to them when I depart from them. Ephraim, as I saw Tyrus, is planted in a pleasant place. But Ephraim shall bring forth his children to the murderer. Give them, O Jehovah, what wilt thou give? Give them a miscarrying womb and dry breasts. All their wickedness is in Gilgal, for there I hated them. For the wickedness of their doings I will drive them out of mine house. I will love them no more. All their princes are revolters. Ephraim is smitten, their root is dried up. They shall bear no fruit. Yea, though they bring forth, yet will I slay even the beloved fruit of their womb. My God will cast them away, because they did not hearken unto him, and they shall be wanderers among the nations. Hosea 10. Israel is an empty vine. He bringeth forth fruit unto himself. According to the multitude of his fruit he hath increased the altars. According to the goodness of his land they have made goodly images. Their heart is divided. Now shall they be found faulty. He shall break down their altars. He shall spoil their images. For now they shall say, we have no king, because we feared not Jehovah. What then should a king do to us? They have spoken words, swearing falsely in making a covenant. Thus judgment springeth up as hemlock in the furrows of the field. The inhabitants of Samaria shall fear because of the calves of Beth-Aven. For the people thereof shall mourn over it, and the priests thereof that rejoiced on it
for the glory thereof, because it is departed from it. It shall be also carried unto Assyria for a present to King Jareb. Ephraim shall receive shame, and Israel shall be ashamed of his own counsel. As for Samaria, her king is cut off as the foam upon the water. The high places also of Avon, the sin of Israel, shall be destroyed. The thorn and the thistle shall come up on their altars. And they shall say to the mountains, Cover us, and to the hills, Fall on us. O Israel, thou hast sinned from the days of Gibeah. There they stood, the battle in Gibeah against the children of iniquity did not overtake them. It is in my desire that I should chastise them, and the people shall be gathered against them, when they shall bind themselves in their two furrows. And Ephraim is as an heifer that is taught, and loveth to tread out the corn. But I passed over upon her fair neck. I will make Ephraim to ride. Judah shall plow, and Jacob shall break his clods. Sow to yourselves in righteousness, reap in mercy. Break up your fallow ground, for it is time to seek Jehovah till he come and rain righteousness upon you. Ye have plowed wickedness, ye have reaped iniquity, ye have eaten the fruit of lies. Because thou didst trust in thy way, in the multitude of thy mighty men. Therefore shall a tumult arise among thy people, and all thy fortresses shall be spoiled, as Shalmon spoiled Beth Arbel in the day of battle. The mother was dashed in pieces upon her children. So shall Bethel do unto you because of your great wickedness. In a morning shall the king of Israel utterly be cut off. Hosea 11. When Israel was a child, then I loved him, and called my son out of Egypt. As they called them, so they went from them. They sacrificed unto Balaam, and burned incense to graven images. I taught Ephraim also to go, taking them by their arms, but they knew not that I healed them. I drew them with cords of a man, with bands of love, and I was to them as they that take off the yoke on their jaws, and I laid meat unto them. He shall not return into the land of Egypt, but the Assyrian shall be his king, because they refused to return. And the sword shall abide on his cities, and shall consume his branches, and devour them, because of their own counsels. And my people are bent to backsliding from me. Though they called them to the Most High, none at all would exalt him. How shall I give thee up, Ephraim? How shall I deliver thee, Israel? How shall I make thee as Admah? How shall I set thee as Zeboam? Mine heart is turned within me. My repentings are kindled together. I will not execute the fierceness of mine anger. I will not return to destroy Ephraim. For I am God and not man, the Holy One in the midst of thee, and I will not enter into the city. They shall walk after Jehovah. He shall roar like a lion. When he shall roar, then the children shall tremble from the west. They shall tremble as a bird out of Egypt, and as a dove out of the land of Assyria. And I will place them in their houses, saith Jehovah. Ephraim compasseth me about with lies,
and the house of Israel with deceit. But Judah yet ruleth with God, and is faithful with the saints.

0: Hosea 12. Ephraim feedeth on wind, and followeth after the east wind. He daily increaseth lies and desolation. And they do make a covenant with the Assyrians, and oil is carried into Egypt. Jehovah hath also a controversy with Judah, and will punish Jacob according to his ways. According to his doings will he recompense him. He took his brother by the heel in the womb, and by his strength he had power with God. Yea, he had power over the angel, and prevailed. He wept and made supplication unto him. He found him in Bethel, and there he spake with us, even Jehovah God of hosts. Jehovah is his memorial. Therefore turn thou to thy God. Keep mercy and judgment, and wait on thy God continually. He is a merchant. The balances of deceit are in his hand. He loveth to oppress. And Ephraim said, Yet I am become rich. I have found me out substance. In all my labors they shall find none iniquity in me that were sin. And I, that am Jehovah thy God from the land of Egypt, will yet make thee to dwell in tabernacles, as in the days of the solemn feast. I have also spoken by the prophets, and I have multiplied visions, and used similitudes by the ministry of the prophets. Is there iniquity in Gilead? Surely they are vanity. They sacrifice bullocks in Gilgal. Yea, their altars are as heaps in the furrows of the fields. And Jacob fled into the country of Syria, and Israel served for a wife, and for a wife he kept sheep. And by a prophet Jehovah brought Israel out of Egypt, and by a prophet was he preserved. Ephraim provoked him to anger most bitterly. Therefore shall he leave his blood upon him, and his reproach shall his Lord return unto him. Hosea 13. When Ephraim spake trembling, he exalted himself in Israel, but when he offended in Baal, he died. And now they sin more and more, and have made them molten images of their silver, and idols according to their own understanding, all of it the work of the craftsmen. They say of them, Let the men that sacrifice kiss the calves. Therefore they shall be as the morning cloud, and as the early dew that passeth away, as the chaff that is driven with the whirlwind out of the floor, and as the smoke out of the chimney. Yet I am Jehovah thy God from the land of Egypt, and thou shalt know no God but me, for there is no Savior beside me. I did know thee in the wilderness, in the land of great drought. According to their pasture, so were they filled. They were filled, and their heart was exalted. Therefore have they forgotten me. Therefore I will be unto them as a lion, as a leopard by the way will I observe them. I will meet them as a bear that is bereaved of her whelps, and will rend the call of their heart, and there will I devour them like a lion. The wild beast shall tear them. O Israel, thou hast destroyed thyself, but in me is thine help. I will be thy king. Where is any other that may save thee in all thy cities? And thy judges, of whom thou saidst, Give me a king and princes? I gave thee a king in mine anger, and took him away in my wrath. The iniquity of Ephraim is bound up, his sin is hid. The sorrows of a travailing woman shall come upon him. He is an unwise son. For he should not stay long in the place of the breaking forth of children. I will ransom them from the power of the grave. I will redeem them from death. O death, I will be thy plagues. O grave, I will be thy destruction. Repentance shall be hid from mine eyes. Though he be fruitful among his brethren, an east wind shall come, the wind of Jehovah shall come up from the wilderness, and his spring shall become dry, and his fountain shall be dried up. He shall spoil the treasure of all pleasant vessels. Samaria shall become desolate, for she hath rebelled against her God. They shall fall by the sword, their infants shall be dashed in pieces, and their women with child shall be ripped up. Hosea 14. O Israel, return unto Jehovah thy God, for thou hast fallen by thine iniquity. Take with you words and turn to Jehovah. Say unto him, take away all iniquity and receive us graciously. So will we render the calves of our lips. Asher shall not save us. We will not ride upon horses, neither will we say any more to the work of our hands, ye are our gods. For in thee the fatherless findeth mercy. I will heal their backsliding. I will love them freely. For mine anger is turned away from him. I will be as the dew unto Israel, he shall grow as the lily, and cast forth his roots as Lebanon. His branches shall spread, and his beauty shall be as the olive tree, and his smell as Lebanon. They that dwell under his shadow shall return. They shall revive as the corn, and grow as the vine. The scent thereof shall be as the wine of Lebanon. Ephraim shall say, what have I to do any more with idols? I have heard him and observed him. I am like a green fir tree. From me is thy fruit found. Who is wise, and he shall understand these things? Prudent, and he shall know them? For the ways of Jehovah are right, and the just shall walk in them, but the transgressors shall fall therein.
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Hi, this is Harry Dysart with eBible Fellowship. Thanks for joining us for the Psalm of the Day. As our Lord says in His Word in Ephesians chapter 5, verses 19 and 20, speaking to yourselves in psalms and hymns and spiritual songs, singing and making melody in your heart to the Lord, giving thanks always for all things unto God and the Father, in the name of our Lord Jesus Christ. Psalm 14. To the chief musician, a psalm of David. The fool hath said in his heart, there is no God. They are corrupt. They have done abominable works. There is none that doeth good. Jehovah looked down from heaven upon the children of men to see if there were any that did understand and seek God. They are all gone aside. They are altogether become filthy. There is none that doeth good, no, not one. Have all the workers of iniquity no knowledge? Who eat up my people as they eat bread, and call not upon Jehovah? There were they in great fear, for God is in the generation of the righteous. Ye have shamed the counsel of the poor, because Jehovah is his refuge. Oh, that the salvation of Israel were come out of Zion, when Jehovah bringeth back the captivity of his people, Jacob shall rejoice, and Israel shall be glad. As our Lord instructs us, we read in Psalm 47, verses 6 and 7, Sing praises to God, sing praises unto our King, sing praises. For God is the King of all the earth, sing ye praises with understanding. Please join us again for the Psalm of the Day. May God's word be praised.

Greetings, everyone. This is Bob Grandy welcoming you to eBible Fellowship's program called Where's That Bible Verse? God tells us in Romans 15, verse 4, "For whatsoever things were written aforetime were written for our learning, that we through patience and comfort of the Scriptures might have hope." During this time, I'll slowly read and then repeat 5 random verses from the King James Bible, but I will not tell you where they are located in God's Word, the Bible. So listen carefully and try to identify which Bible book, chapter, and even the verse number where each verse can be found. Here's the first verse. "For many deceivers are entered into the world, who confess not that Jesus Christ is come in the flesh. This is a deceiver and an antichrist." And I'll read it again. "For many deceivers are entered into the world, who confess not that Jesus Christ is come in the flesh. This is a deceiver and an antichrist." Here's verse number 2. "Behold, I will send you Elijah the prophet before the coming of the great and dreadful day of Jehovah." I'll read it again. "Behold, I will send you Elijah the prophet before the coming of the great and dreadful day of Jehovah." Here's verse number 3. "Neither shouldest thou have stood in the crossway to cut off those of his that did escape. Neither shouldest thou have delivered up those of his that did remain in the day of distress." And I'll read it again. "Neither shouldest thou have stood in the crossway to cut off those of his that did escape. Neither shouldest thou have delivered up those of his that did remain in the day of distress." Here's the 4th verse. "Woe to them that are at ease in Zion and trust in the mountain of Samaria, which are named chief of the nations, to whom the house of Israel came." I'll read it again. "Woe to them that are at ease in Zion and trust in the mountain of Samaria, which are named chief of the nations, to whom the house of Israel came." Here's verse number 5. "That which we have seen and heard declare we unto you, that ye also may have fellowship with us. And truly our fellowship is with the Father, and with his Son, Jesus Christ." I'll read it again. "That which we have seen and heard declare we unto you, that ye also may have fellowship with us. And truly our fellowship is with the Father, and with his Son, Jesus Christ." And we'll be back in a moment to discover where these scriptures are located in God's Word, the Bible.

Okay, it's time to find out where today's verses are found in the Bible. Here's the first verse. For many deceivers are entered into the world, who confess not that Jesus Christ is come in the flesh. This is a deceiver and an antichrist. We can find that verse in 2 John, verse 7. 2 John, verse 7. Here's verse number 2. Behold, I will send you Elijah the prophet before the coming of the great and dreadful day of Jehovah. And that verse is from Malachi chapter 4, verse 5. Malachi 4, verse 5. Here's verse number 3. Neither shouldest thou have stood in the crossway to cut off those of his that did escape, neither shouldest thou have delivered up those of his that did remain in the day of distress. And that verse is from Obadiah, verse 14. Obadiah 14. Here's verse number 4. Woe to them that are at ease in Zion, and trust in the mountain of Samaria, which are named chief of the nations, to whom the house of Israel came. And that verse is from Amos chapter 6, verse 1. Amos 6, verse 1. Here's verse number 5. That which we have seen and heard declare we unto you, that ye also may have fellowship with us. And truly our fellowship is with the Father, and with his Son, Jesus Christ. That verse is from 1 John chapter 1, verse 3. 1 John chapter 1, verse 3. Thank you for joining us today to discover where's that Bible verse? And remember what God tells us in Psalm 119, verse 105. Thy word is a lamp unto my feet and a light unto my path.

0: We welcome you to eBible Fellowship's Bible Reading Program. We read in 2 Timothy 3, verse 16, "All Scripture is given by inspiration of God and is profitable for doctrine, for reproof, for correction, for instruction in righteousness." Now, let's begin our Bible Reading Program.
1: Judges. Now after the death of Joshua, it came to pass that the children of Israel asked the Lord, saying, "Who shall go up for us against the Canaanites first to fight against them?" And the Lord said, "Judah shall go up. Behold, I have delivered the land into his hand." And Judah said unto Simeon his brother, "Come up with me into my lot, that we may fight against the Canaanites, and I likewise will go with thee into thy lot." So Simeon went with him. And Judah went up, and the Lord delivered the Canaanites and the Perizzites into their hand. And they slew of them in Bezek 10,000 men. And they found Adoni-Bezek in Bezek, and they fought against him, and they slew the Canaanites and the Perizzites. But Adoni-Bezek fled, and they pursued after him, and caught him, and cut off his thumbs and his great toes. And Adoni-Bezek said, 70 kings, having their thumbs and their great toes cut off, gathered their meat under my table. As I have done, so God hath requited me. And they brought him to Jerusalem, and there he died. Now the children of Judah had fought against Jerusalem, and taken it, and smitten it with the edge of the sword, and set the city on fire. And afterward the children of Judah went down to fight against the Canaanites that dwelt in the mountain, and in the south, and in the valley. And Judah went against the Canaanites that dwelt in Hebron, now the name Hebron before was Kirjath Arba, and they slew Sheshai and Ahiman and Talmai. And from thence he went against the inhabitants of Debir, and the name of Debir before was Kirjath Sefer. And Caleb said, "He that smiteth Kirjath Sefer and taketh it, to him will I give Achsah my daughter to wife." And Othniel the son of Kenaz, Caleb's younger brother, took it. And he gave him Achsah his daughter to wife. And it came to pass, when she came to him, that she moved him to ask of her father a field. And she lighted from off her ass, and Caleb said unto her, "What wilt thou?" And she said unto him, "Give me a blessing, for thou hast given me a south land, give me also springs of water." And Caleb gave her the upper springs and the nether springs. And the children of the Kenite, Moses' father-in-law, went up out of the city of palm trees with the children of Judah into the wilderness of Judah, which lieth in the south of Arad, and they went and dwelt among the people. And Judah went with Simeon his brother, and they slew the Canaanites that inhabited Zephath, and utterly destroyed it. And the name of the city was called Hormah. Also Judah took Gaza with the coast thereof, and Ashkelon with the coast thereof, and Ekron with the coast thereof. And the Lord was with Judah, and he drave out the inhabitants of the mountain, but could not drive out the inhabitants of the valley, because they had chariots of iron. And they gave Hebron unto Caleb, as Moses said, and he expelled thence the three sons of Anak. And the children of Benjamin did not drive out the Jebusites that inhabited Jerusalem, but the Jebusites dwell with the children of Benjamin in Jerusalem unto this day. And the house of Joseph, they also went up against Bethel, and the Lord was with them. And the house of Joseph sent to descry Bethel. Now the name of the city before was Luz. And the spies saw a man come forth out of the city, and they said unto him, "Shew us, we pray thee, the entrance into the city, and we will shew thee mercy." And when he shewed them the entrance into the city, they smote the city with the edge of the sword, but they let go the man and all his family. And the man went into the land of the Hittites, and built a city, and called the name thereof Luz, which is the name thereof unto this day. Neither did Manasseh drive out the inhabitants of Bethshan and her towns, nor Taanach and her towns, nor the inhabitants of Dor and her towns, nor the inhabitants of Ibleam and her towns, nor the inhabitants of Megiddo and her towns, but the Canaanites would dwell in that land. And it came to pass, when Israel was strong, that they put the Canaanites to tribute, and did not utterly drive them out. Neither did Ephraim drive out the Canaanites that dwelt in Gezer, but the Canaanites dwelt in Gezer among them. Neither did Zebulun drive out the inhabitants of Kithron, nor the inhabitants of Nahalol, but the Canaanites dwelt among them and became tributaries. Neither did Asher drive out the inhabitants of Akko, nor the inhabitants of Zidon, nor of Ahlab, nor of Achzib, nor of Helba, nor of Afik, nor of Rehob. But the Asherites dwelt among the Canaanites, the inhabitants of the land, for they did not drive them out. Neither did Naphtali drive out the inhabitants of Beth-Shemesh, nor the inhabitants of Beth-Anath. But he dwelt among the Canaanites, the inhabitants of the land. Nevertheless, the inhabitants of Beth-Shemesh and of Beth-Anath became tributaries unto them. And the Amorites forced the children of Dan into the mountain, for they would not suffer them to come down to the valley. But the Amorites would dwell in Mount Heres, in Aijalon, and in Shalbim. Yet the hand of the house of Joseph prevailed, so that they became tributaries. And the coast of the Amorites was from the going up to Akrabim, from the rock and upward. Judges 2. And an angel of the Lord came up from Gilgal to Bochim, and said, I made you to go up out of Egypt, and have brought you unto the land which I swear unto your fathers. And I said, I will never break my covenant with you. And ye shall make no league with the inhabitants of this land, ye shall throw down their altars, but ye have not obeyed my voice. Why have ye done this? Wherefore I also said, I will not drive them out from before you, but they shall be as thorns in your sides, and their gods shall be a snare unto you. And it came to pass, when the angel of the Lord spake these words unto all the children of Israel, that the people lifted up their voice and wept. And they called the name of that place Bochim, and they sacrificed there unto the Lord. And when Joshua had let the people go, the children of Israel went every man unto his inheritance to possess the land. And the people served the Lord all the days of Joshua, and all the days of the elders that outlived Joshua, who had seen all the great works of the Lord that he did for Israel. And Joshua the son of Nun, the servant of the Lord, died, being 110 years old. And they buried him in the border of his inheritance in Timnath-Heres, in the mount of Ephraim, on the north side of the hill Gash. And also all that generation were gathered unto their fathers. And there arose another generation after them, which knew not the Lord, nor yet the works which he had done for Israel. And the children of Israel did evil in the sight of the Lord, and served Baalim. And they forsook the Lord God of their fathers, which brought them out of the land of Egypt, and followed other gods, of the gods of the people that were round about them, and bowed themselves unto them, and provoked the Lord to anger. And they forsook the Lord, and served Baal and Ashtaroth. And the anger of the Lord was hot against Israel, and he delivered them into the hands of spoilers that spoiled them, and he sold them into the hands of their enemies round about, so that they could not any longer stand before their enemies. Whithersoever they went out, the hand of the Lord was against them for evil, as the Lord had said, and as the Lord had sworn unto them, and they were greatly distressed. Nevertheless, the Lord raised up judges, which delivered them out of the hand of those that spoiled them. And yet they would not hearken unto their judges, but they went a-whoring after other gods, and bowed themselves unto them. They turned quickly out of the way which their fathers walked in, obeying the commandments of the Lord, but they did not so. And when the Lord raised them up judges, then the Lord was with the judge, and delivered them out of the hand of their enemies all the days of the judge. For it repented the Lord because of their groanings, by reason of them that oppressed them and vexed them. And it came to pass, when the judge was dead, that they returned and corrupted themselves more than their fathers, in following other gods to serve them, and to bow down unto them. They ceased not from their own doings, nor from their stubborn way. And the anger of the Lord was hot against Israel, and he said, Because that this people hath transgressed my covenant which I commanded their fathers, and have not hearkened unto my voice, I also will not henceforth drive out any from before them of the nations which Joshua left when he died, that through them I may prove Israel, whether they will keep the way of the Lord to walk therein, as their fathers did keep it or not. Therefore the Lord left those nations without driving them out hastily, neither delivered he them into the hand of Joshua. Judges 3. Now these are the nations which the Lord left to prove Israel by them, even as many of Israel as had not known all the wars of Canaan. only that the generations of the children of Israel might know to teach them war, at the least such as before knew nothing thereof. Namely, 5 lords of the Philistines, and all the Canaanites, and the Sidonians, and the Hivites that dwelt in Mount Lebanon, from Mount Baal-Hermon unto the entering in of Hamath. And they were to prove Israel by them, to know whether they would hearken unto the commandments of the Lord, which he commanded their fathers by the hand of Moses. And the children of Israel dwelt among the Canaanites, Hittites, and Amorites, and Perizzites, and Hivites, and Jebusites. And they took their daughters to be their wives, and gave their daughters to their sons, and served their gods. And the children of Israel did evil in the sight of the Lord, and forgot the Lord their God, and served Baalim and the groves. Therefore the anger of the Lord was hot against Israel, and he sold them into the hand of Cushan-Rishathaim, king of Mesopotamia. And the children of Israel served Cushan-Rishathaim 8 years. And when the children of Israel cried unto the Lord, the Lord raised up a deliverer to the children of Israel, who delivered them, even Othniel, the son of Kenaz, Caleb's younger brother. And the Spirit of the Lord came upon him, and he judged Israel, and went out to war. And the Lord delivered Cushan-Rishathaim, king of Mesopotamia, into his hand, and his hand prevailed against Cushan-Rishathaim. And the land had rest 40 years, and Othniel, the son of Kenaz, died. And the children of Israel did evil again in the sight of the Lord, and the Lord strengthened Eglon, the king of Moab, against Israel, because they had done evil in the sight of the Lord. And he gathered unto him the children of Ammon and Amalek, and went and smote Israel, and possessed the city of palm trees. So the children of Israel served Eglon, the king of Moab, 18 years. But when the children of Israel cried unto the Lord raised them up a deliverer, Ehud, the son of Gera, a Benjamite, a man left-handed, and by him the children of Israel sent a present unto Eglon, the king of Moab. But Ehud made him a dagger which had 2 edges of a cubit length, and he did gird it under his raiment upon his right thigh. And he brought the present unto Eglon, king of Moab, and Eglon was a very fat man. And when he had made an end to offer the present, he sent away the people that bare the present. But he himself turned again from the quarries that were by Gilgal, and said, I have a secret errand unto thee, O king, who said, Keep silence. And all that stood by him went out from him. And Ehud came unto him, and he was sitting in a summer parlor, which he had for himself alone. And Ehud said, I have a message from God unto thee. And he arose out of his seat. And Ehud put forth his left hand, and took the dagger from his right thigh, and thrust it into his belly. And the haft also went in after the blade, and the fat closed upon the blade, so that he could not draw the dagger out of his belly, and the dirt came out. Then Ehud went forth through the porch, and shut the doors of the parlor upon him, and locked them. When he was gone out, his servants came. And when they saw that, behold, the doors of the parlor were locked, they said, Surely he covereth his feet in his summer chamber. And they tarried till they were ashamed, and behold, he opened not the doors of the parlor. Therefore they took a key and opened them, and behold, their lord was fallen down dead on the earth. And Ehud escaped while they tarried, and passed beyond the quarries, and escaped unto Sirath. And it came to pass, when he was come, that he blew a trumpet in the mountain of Ephraim, and the children of Israel went down with him from the mount, and he before them. And he said unto them, Follow after me, for the Lord hath delivered your enemies the Moabites into your hand. And they went down after him, and took the fords of Jordan toward Moab, and suffered not a man to pass over. And they slew of Moab at that time about 10,000 men, all lusty, and all men of valor, and there escaped not a man. So Moab was subdued that day under the hand of Israel, and the land had rest 80 years. And after him was Shamgar the son of Anath, which slew of the Philistines 600 men with an ox goad, and he also delivered Israel.

Judges 4. And the children of Israel again did evil in the sight of the Lord, when Ehud was dead. And the Lord sold them into the hand of Jabin, king of Canaan, that reigned in Hazor, the captain of whose host was Sisera, which dwelt in Harosheth of the Gentiles. And the children of Israel cried unto the Lord, for he had 900 chariots of iron, and 20 years he mightily oppressed the children of Israel. And Deborah, a prophetess, the wife of Lapidoth, she judged Israel at that time. And she dwelt under the palm tree of Deborah between Ramah and Bethel in the Mount Ephraim. And the children of Israel came up to her for judgment. And she sent and called Barak, the son of Abinoam, out of Kadesh Naphtali, and said unto him, Hath not the Lord God of Israel commanded, saying, Go and draw toward Mount Tabor, and take with thee 10,000 men of the children of Naphtali, and of the children of Zebulun? And I will draw unto thee to the river Kishon Sisera, the captain of Jabin's army, with his chariots and his multitude, and I will deliver him into thine hand. And Barak said unto her, If thou wilt go with me, then I will go. But if thou wilt not go with me, then I will not go. And she said, I will surely go with thee, notwithstanding the journey that thou takest shall not be for thine honor, for the Lord shall sell Sisera into the hand of a woman. And Deborah arose and went with Barak to Kadesh. And Barak called Zebulun and Naphtali to Kadesh, and he went up with 10,000 men at his feet. And Deborah went up with him. Now Heber the Kenite, which was of the children of Hobab, the father-in-law of Moses, had severed himself from the Kenites, and pitched his tent unto the plain of Zanaim, which is by Kadesh. And they shewed Sisera that Barak, the son of Abinoam, was gone up to Mount Tabor. And Sisera gathered together all his chariots, even 900 chariots of iron, and all the people that were with him, from Harosheth of the Gentiles unto the river Kishon. And Deborah said unto Barak, Up, for this is the day in which the Lord hath delivered Sisera into thine hand. Is not the Lord gone out before thee? So Barak went down from Mount Tabor, and 10,000 men after him. And the Lord discomfited Sisera and all his chariots and all his host with the edge of the sword before Barak, so that Sisera lighted down off his chariot and fled away on his feet. But Barak pursued after the chariots and after the host unto Harosheth of the Gentiles, and all the host of Sisera fell upon the edge of the sword, and there was not a man left. Howbeit Sisera fled away on his feet to the tent of Jael, the wife of Heber the Kenite, for there was peace between Jabin the king of Hazor and the house of Heber the Kenite. And Jael went out to meet Sisera, and said unto him, Turn in, my lord, turn in to me, fear not. And when he had turned in unto her into her tent, she covered him with a mantle. And he said unto her, Give me, I pray thee, a little water to drink, for I am thirsty. And she opened a bottle of milk, and gave him drink, and covered him. Again he said unto her, Stand in the door of the tent, and it shall be, when any man doth come and inquire of thee, and say, Is there any man here, that thou shalt say, No? Then Jael, Heber's wife, took a nail of the tent, and took an hammer in her hand, and went softly unto him, and smote the nail into his temples, and fastened it into the ground. For he was fast asleep and weary, so he died. And behold, as Barak pursued Sisera, Jael came out to meet him, and said unto him, Come, and I will shew thee the man whom thou seekest. And when he came into her tent, behold, Sisera lay dead, and the nail was in his temples. So God subdued on that day Jabin the king of Canaan before the children of Israel. And the hand of the children of Israel prospered and prevailed against Jabin the king of Canaan, until they had destroyed Jabin king of Canaan. Then sang Deborah and Barak the son of Abinoam on that day, saying, Praise ye the Lord for the avenging of Israel, when the people willingly offered themselves. Hear, O ye kings, give ear, O ye princes, I, even I, will sing unto the Lord, I will sing praise to the Lord God of Israel. Lord, when thou wentest out of Seir, when thou marchest out of the field of Edom, the earth trembled, and the heavens dropped, the clouds also dropped water. The mountains melted from before the Lord, even that Sinai from before the Lord God of Israel. In the days of Shamgar, the son of Anath, in the days of Jael, the highways were unoccupied, and the travelers walked through byways. The inhabitants of the villages ceased,
they ceased in Israel, until that I, Deborah, arose, that I arose, a mother in Israel. They chose new gods. Then was war in the gates. Was there a shield or spear seen among 40,000 in Israel? My heart is toward the governors of Israel that offered themselves willingly among the people. Bless ye the Lord. Speak, ye that ride on white asses, ye that sit in judgment and walk by the way. They that are delivered from the noise of archers in the places of drawing water, there shall they rehearse the righteous acts of the Lord, even the righteous acts towards the inhabitants of his villages in Israel. Then shall the people of the Lord go down to the gates. Awake, awake, Deborah! Awake, awake, utter a song. Arise, Barak, and lead thy captivity captive, thou son of Abinoam. Then he made him that remaineth have dominion over the nobles among the people. The Lord made me have dominion over the mighty. Out of Ephraim was there a root of them against Amalek. After thee, Benjamin, among thy people, out of Machir came down governors, and out of Zebulun they that handled the pen of the writer. And the princes of Issachar were with Deborah, even Issachar and also Barak. He was sent on foot into the valley. For the divisions of Reuben there were great thoughts of heart. Why abodest thou among the sheepfolds to hear the bleatings of the flock? For the divisions of Reuben there were great searchings of heart. Gilead abode beyond Jordan, and why did Dan remain in ships? Asher continued on the seashore and abode in his breeches. Zebulun and Naphtali were a people that jeoparded their lives unto the death in the high places of the field. The kings came and fought. Then fought the kings of Canaan in Taanach by the waters of Megiddo. They took no gain of money. They fought from heaven. The stars in their courses fought against Sisera. The river of Kishon swept them away, that ancient river, the river Kishon. O my soul, thou hast trodden down strength. Then were the horse hoofs broken by the means of the prancings of their mighty ones. Curse ye, Meroz, said the angel of the Lord, curse ye bitterly the inhabitants thereof, because they came not to the help of the Lord, to the help of the Lord against the mighty. Blessed above women shall Jael, the wife of Heber the Kenite, be. Blessed shall she be above women in the tent. He asked water, and she gave him milk. She brought forth butter in a lordly dish. She put her hand to the nail, and her right hand to the workman's hammer, and with the hammer she smote Sisera. She smote off his head, when she had pierced and stricken through his temples. At her feet he bowed, he fell, he lay down. At her feet he bowed, he fell, where he bowed.

And he goeth forth in his might, and the land had rest 40 years. Judges 6. And the children of Israel did evil in the sight of the Lord, and the Lord delivered them into the hand of Midian 7 years. And the hand of Midian prevailed against Israel, and because of the Midianites, the children of Israel made them the dens which are in the mountains, and caves, and strongholds. And so it was, when Israel had sown, that the Midianites came up, and the Amalekites, and the children of the east, even they came up against them. And they encamped against them, and destroyed the increase of the earth, till thou come unto Gaza, and left no sustenance for Israel, neither sheep, nor ox, nor ass. For they came up with their cattle and their tents, and they came as grasshoppers for multitude, for both they and their camels were without number, and they entered into the land to destroy it. And Israel was greatly impoverished because of the Midianites, and the children of Israel cried unto the Lord. And it came to pass, when the children of Israel cried unto the Lord because of the Midianites, that the Lord sent a prophet unto the children of Israel, which said unto them, Thus saith the Lord God of Israel, I brought you up from Egypt, and brought you forth out of the house of bondage. And I delivered you out of the hand of the Egyptians, and out of the hand of all that oppressed you, and drave them out from before you, and gave you of their land. And I said unto you, I am the Lord your God, fear not the gods of the Amorites in whose land ye dwell, but ye have not obeyed my voice. And there came an angel of the Lord, and sat under an oak which was in Ophrah, that pertained unto Joash the Abiezrite. And his son Gideon threshed wheat by the winepress to hide it from the Midianites. And the angel of the Lord appeared unto him, and said unto him, The Lord is with thee, thou mighty man of valor. And Gideon said unto him, O my Lord, if the Lord be with us, why then is all this befallen us? And where be all his miracles which our fathers told us of, saying, Did not the Lord bring us up from Egypt? But now the Lord hath forsaken us, and delivered us into the hands of the Midianites. And the Lord looked upon him, and said, Go in this thy might, and thou shalt save Israel from the hand of the Midianites. Have not I sent thee? And he said unto him, O my Lord, wherewith shall I save Israel? Behold, my family is poor in Manasseh, and I am the least in my father's house. And the Lord said unto him, Surely I will be with thee, and thou shalt smite the Midianites as one man. And he said unto him, If now I have found grace in thy sight, then shew me a sign that thou talkest with me. Depart not hence, I pray thee, until I come unto thee, and bring forth my present, and set it before thee. And he said, I will tarry until thou come again. And Gideon went in, and made ready a kid, and unleavened cakes of an ephah of flour. The flesh he put in a basket, and he put the broth in a pot, and brought it out unto him under the oak, and presented it. And the angel of the Lord said unto him, Take the flesh and the unleavened cakes, and lay them upon this rock, and pour out the broth. And he did so. Then the angel of the Lord put forth the end of the staff that was in his hand, and touched the flesh and the unleavened cakes. And there rose up fire out of the rock, and consumed the flesh and the unleavened cakes. Then the angel of the Lord departed out of his sight. And when Gideon perceived that he was an angel of the Lord, Gideon said, Alas, O Lord God, for because I have seen an angel of the Lord face to face. And the Lord said unto him, Peace be unto thee, fear not, thou shalt not die. Then Gideon built an altar there unto the Lord, and called it Jehovah Shalom unto this day. It is yet in Ophrah of the Abiezrites. And it came to pass the same night that the Lord said unto him, Take thy father's young bullock, even the second bullock of 7 years old, and throw down the altar of Baal that thy father hath, and cut down the grove that is by it. And build an altar unto the Lord thy God upon the top of this rock, in the ordered place, and take the second bullock, and offer a burnt sacrifice with the wood of the grove which thou shalt cut down. Then Gideon took 10 men of his servants, and did as the Lord had said unto him. And so it was, because he feared his father's household and the men of the city, that he could not do it by day, that he did it by night. And when the men of the city arose early in the morning, behold, the altar of Baal was cast down, and the grove was cut down that was by it, and the second bullock was offered upon the altar that was built. And they said one to another, Who hath done this thing?

When they inquired and asked, they said, Gideon, the son of Joash, hath done this thing. Then the men of the city said unto Joash, Bring out thy son, that he may die, because he hath cast down the altar of Baal, and because he hath cut down the grove that was by it. And Joash said unto all that stood against him, Will ye plead for Baal? Will ye save him? He that will plead for him, let him be put to death whilst it is yet morning. If he be a god, let him plead for himself, because one hath cast down his altar. Therefore on that day he called him Jerubbaal, saying, Let Baal plead against him, because he hath thrown down his altar. Then all the Midianites and the Amalekites and the children of the east were gathered together, and went over and pitched in the valley of Jezreel. But the Spirit of the Lord came upon Gideon, and he blew a trumpet, and Abiezer was gathered after him. And he sent messengers throughout all Manasseh, who also was gathered after him, and he sent messengers unto Asher, and unto Zebulun, and unto Naphtali, and they came up to meet him. And Gideon said unto God, If thou wilt save Israel by mine hand, as thou hast said, behold, I will put a fleece of wool in the floor, and if the dew be on the fleece only, and if it be dry upon all the earth beside, then shall I know that thou wilt save Israel by mine hand, as thou hast said. And it was so. For he rose up early on the morrow, and thrust the fleece together, and wringed the dew out of the fleece, a bowl full of water. And Gideon said unto God, Let not thine anger be hot against me, and I will speak but this once. Let me prove, I pray thee, but this once with the fleece. Let it now be dry only upon the fleece, and upon all the ground let there be dew. And God did so that night, for it was dry upon the fleece only, and there was dew on all the ground.

Then Jerubbaal, who is Gideon, and all the people that were with him, rose up early and pitched beside the well of Harod, so that the host of the Midianites were on the north side of them, by the hill of Moreh in the valley. And the Lord said unto Gideon, The people that are with thee are too many for me to give the Midianites into their hands, lest Israel vaunt themselves against me, saying, Mine own hand hath saved me. Now therefore, go, proclaim in the ears of the people, saying, Whosoever is fearful and afraid, let him return and depart early from Mount Gilead. And there returned of the people 22,000, and there remained 10,000. And the Lord said unto Gideon, The people are yet too many. Bring them down unto the water, and I will try them for thee there. And it shall be, that of whom I say unto thee, This shall go with thee, the same shall go with thee. And of whomsoever I say unto thee, This shall not go with thee, the same shall not go. So he brought down the people unto the water, and the Lord said unto Gideon, Every one that lappeth of the water with his tongue, as a dog lappeth, him shalt thou set by himself. Likewise, every one that boweth down upon his knees to drink. And the number of them that lapped, putting their hands to their mouth, were 300 men. But all the rest of the people bowed down upon their knees to drink water. And the Lord said unto Gideon, By the 300 men that lapped will I save you, and deliver the Midianites into thine hand. And let all the other people go, every man, unto his place. So the people took victuals in their hand, and their trumpets. And he sent all the rest of Israel, every man, into his tent, and retained those 300 men. And the host of Midian was beneath him in the valley. And it came to pass the same night that the Lord said unto him, Arise, get thee down unto the host, for I have delivered it into thine hand. But if thou fear to go down, go thou with Purah thy servant down to the host, and thou shalt hear what they say, and afterward shall thine hands be strengthened to go down unto the host. Then went he down with Purah his servant unto the outside of the armed men that were in the host. And the Midianites and the Amalekites and all the children of the east lay along in the valley like grasshoppers for multitude, and their camels were without number, as the sand by the sea for multitude. And when Gideon was come, behold, there was a man that told a dream unto his fellow, and said, Behold, I dreamed a dream, and lo, a cake of barley bread tumbled into the host of Midian, and came unto a tent, and smote it that it fell, and overturned it that the tent lay along. And his fellow answered and said, This is nothing else save the sword of Gideon, the son of Joash, a man of Israel, for into his hand hath God delivered Midian and all the host. And it was so, when Gideon heard the telling of the dream and the interpretation thereof, that he worshipped and returned into the host of Israel, and said, Arise, for the Lord hath delivered into your hand the host of Midian. And he divided the 300 men into three companies, and he put a trumpet in every man's hand, with empty pitchers and lamps within the pitchers. And he said unto them, Look on me, and do likewise. And behold, when I come to the outside of the camp, it shall be that as I do, so shall ye do. When I blow with the trumpet, I and all that are with me, then blow ye the trumpets also on every side of all the camp, and say, The sword of the Lord and of Gideon. So Gideon and the 100 men that were with him came to the outside of the camp in the beginning of the middle watch, and they had but newly set the watch, and they blew the trumpets and brake the pitchers that were in their hands. And the three companies blew the trumpets, and brake the pitchers, and held the lamps in their left hands, and the trumpets in their right hands to blow withal. And they cried, The sword of the Lord and of Gideon. And they stood every man in his place round about the camp, and all the host ran and cried and fled. And the 300 blew the trumpets, and the Lord set every man's sword against his fellow, even throughout all the host. And the host fled to Bethshittah in Zararath, and to the border of Abel-Meholah unto Tabath. And the men of Israel gathered themselves together out of Naphtali, and out of Asher, and out of all Manasseh, and pursued after the Midianites. And Gideon sent messengers throughout all Mount Ephraim, saying, Come down against the Midianites, and take before them the waters unto Bethbara and Jordan. Then all the men of Ephraim gathered themselves together, and took the waters unto Bethbara and Jordan. And they took two princes of the Midianites, Oreb and Zeb, and they slew Oreb upon the rock Oreb, and Zeb they slew at the winepress of Zeb,
and pursued Midian, and brought the heads of Oreb and Zeb to Gideon on the other side Jordan. Judges 8. And the men of Ephraim said unto him, Why hast thou served us thus, that thou callest us not, when thou wentest to fight with the Midianites? And they did chide with him sharply. And he said unto them, What have I done now in comparison of you? Is not the gleaning of the grapes of Ephraim better than the vintage of Abiezer? God hath delivered into your hands the princes of Midian, Oreb, and Zeb. And what was I able to do in comparison of you? Then their anger was abated toward him when he had said that. And Gideon came to Jordan and passed over, he and the 300 men that were with him, faint yet pursuing them. And he said unto the men of Succoth, Give, I pray you, loaves of bread unto the people that follow me, for they be faint, and I am pursuing after Zeba and Zalmunna, kings of Midian. And the princes of Succoth said, Are the hands of Zeba and Zalmunna now in thine hand, that we should give bread unto thine army? And Gideon said, Therefore, when the Lord hath delivered Zeba and Zalmunna into mine hand, then I will tear your flesh with the thorns of the wilderness and with briars. And he went up thence to Penuel, and spake unto them likewise. And the men of Penuel answered him as the men of Succoth had answered him. And he spake also unto the men of Penuel, saying, When I come again in peace, I will break down this tower. Now Zeba and Zalmunna were in Karkor, and their hosts with them, about 15,000 men, all that were left of all the hosts of the children of the east, for there fell 120,000 men that drew sword. And Gideon went up by the way of them that dwelt in tents on the east of Nobah and Jogbaha, and smote the host, for the host was secure. And when Zeba and Zalmunna fled, he pursued after them, and took the two kings of Midian, Zeba and Zalmunna, and discomfited all the host. And Gideon the son of Joash returned from battle before the sun was up, and caught a young man of the men of Succoth, and inquired of him. And he described unto him the princes of Succoth and the elders thereof, even 70 men. And he came unto the men of Succoth and said, Behold Zeba and Zalmunna, with whom he did upbraid me, saying, Are the hands of Zeba and Zalmunna now in thine hand, that we should give bread unto thy men that are weary? And he took the elders of the city and thorns of the wilderness and briars, and with them he taught the men of Succoth. And he beat down the tower of Penuel, and slew the men of the city. Then said he unto Zeba and Zalmunna, What manner of men were they whom he slew at Tabor? And they answered, As thou art, so were they. Each one resembled the children of a king. And he said, They were my brethren, even the sons of my mother. As the Lord liveth, if he had saved them alive, I would not slay you. And he said unto Jether, his firstborn, Up and slay them. But the youth drew not his sword, because he feared, because he was yet a youth. Then Zeba and Zalmunna said, Rise thou, and fall upon us. For as the man is, so is his strength. And Gideon arose, and slew Zeba and Zalmunna, and took away the ornaments that were on their camels' necks. Then the men of Israel said unto Gideon, Rule thou over us, both thou and thy son's son also, for thou hast delivered us from the hand of Midian. And Gideon said unto them, I will not rule over you, neither shall my son rule over you. The Lord shall rule over you. And Gideon said unto them, I would desire a request of you, that he would give me every man the earrings of his prey, for they had golden earrings, because they were Ishmaelites. And they answered, We will willingly give them. And they spread a garment, and did cast in therein every man the earrings of his prey. And the weight of the golden earrings that he requested was 1,700 shekels of gold, beside ornaments and collars and purple raiment that was on the kings of Midian, and beside the chains that were about the camels' necks. And Gideon made an ephod thereof, and put it in his city, even in Ophrah, and all Israel went thither a-whoring after it, which thing became a snare unto Gideon and to his house. Thus was Midian subdued before the children of Israel, so that they lifted up their heads no more, and the country was in quietness 40 in the day of Gideon. And Jerubbaal the son of Joash went and dwelt in his own house. And Gideon had 70 sons of his body begotten, for he had many wives. And his concubine that was in Shechem, she also bare him a son, whose name he called Abimelech.
And Gideon the son of Joash died in a good old age, and was buried in the sepulchre of Joash his father, in Ophrah of the Abiezrites. And it came to pass, as soon as Gideon was dead, that the children of Israel turned again, and went a-whoring after Baalim, and made Baalbereth their god. And the children of Israel remembered not the Lord their God, who had delivered them out of the hands of all their enemies on every side. Neither shewed they kindness to the house of Jerubbaal, namely Gideon, according to all the goodness which he had shewed unto Israel.

0: Judges 9. And Abimelech the son of Jerubbaal went to Shechem unto his mother's brethren, and communed with them and with all the family of the house of his mother's father, saying, Speak, I pray you, in the ears of all the men of Shechem, whether it is better for you, either that all the sons of Jerubbaal, which are 70 persons, reign over you, or that one reign over you. Remember also that I am your bone and your flesh. And his mother's brethren spake of him in the ears of all the men of Shechem all these words, and their hearts inclined to follow Abimelech, for they said, He is our brother. And they gave him 70 pieces of silver out of the house of Baalberith, wherewith Abimelech hired vain and light persons, which followed him. And he went unto his father's house at Ophrah, and slew his brethren the sons of Jerubbaal, being 70 persons, upon one stone. Notwithstanding yet, Jotham, the youngest son of Jerubbaal, was left, for he hid himself. And all the men of Shechem gathered together, and all the house of Millo, and went and made Abimelech king, by the plain of the pillar that was in Shechem. And when they told it to Jotham, he went and stood in the top of Mount Gerizim, and lifted up his voice, and cried, and said unto them, Hearken unto me, ye men of Shechem, that God may hearken unto you. The trees went forth on a time to anoint a king over them, and they said unto the olive tree, Reign thou over us. But the olive tree said unto them, Should I leave my fatness, wherewith by me they honor God and men, and go to be promoted over the trees? And the trees said to the fig tree, Come thou and reign over us. But the fig tree said unto them, Should I forsake my sweetness and my good fruit, and go to be promoted over the trees? Then said the trees unto the vine, Come thou and reign over us. And the vine said unto them, Should I leave my vine, which cheereth God and man, and go to be promoted over the trees? Then said all the trees unto the bramble, Come thou and reign over us. And the bramble said unto the trees, If in truth ye anoint me king over you, then come and put your trust in my shadow, and if not, let fire come out of the bramble and devour the cedars of Lebanon. Now therefore, if ye have done truly and sincerely, in that ye have made Abimelech king, and if ye have dwelt well with Jerubbaal and his house, and have done unto him according to the deserving of his hands, for my father fought for you, and adventured his life far, and delivered you out of the hands of Midian, and ye are risen up against my father's house this day, and have slain his sons, 70 persons upon one stone, and have made Abimelech, the son of his maidservant, king over the men of Shechem, because he is your brother. If ye then have dealt truly and sincerely with Jerubbaal and his house this day, then rejoice ye in Abimelech, and let him also rejoice in you. But if not, let fire come out from Abimelech, and devour the men of Shechem, and the house of Millo. And let fire come out from the men of Shechem, and from the house of Millo, and devour Abimelech. And Jotham ran away, and fled, and went to Beer, and dwelt there for fear of Abimelech his brother. When Abimelech had reigned 3 over Israel, then God sent an evil spirit between Abimelech and the men of Shechem, and the men of Shechem dealt treacherously with Abimelech, that the cruelty done to the 70 sons of Jerubbaal might come, and their blood be laid upon Abimelech their brother, which slew them, and upon the men of Shechem, which aided him in the killing of his brethren. And the men of Shechem set liers in wait for him in the top of the mountains, and they robbed all that came along that way by them, and it was told Abimelech. And Gaal the son of Ebed came with his brethren, and went over to Shechem, and the men of Shechem put their confidence in him. And they went out into the fields, and gathered their vineyards, and trod the grapes, and made merry, and went into the house of their god, and did eat and drink, and cursed Abimelech. And Gaal the son of Ebed said, Who is Abimelech, and who is Shechem, that we should serve him? Is not he the son of Jerubbaal, and Zebul his officer? Serve the men of Hamor, the father of Shechem, for why should we serve him? And would to God this people were under my hand, then would I remove Abimelech. And he said to Abimelech, Increase thine army, and come out. And when Zebul, the ruler of the city, heard the words of Gaal, the son of Ebed, his anger was kindled. And he sent messengers unto Abimelech privily, saying, Behold, Gaal, the son of Ebed, and his brethren be come to Shechem, and behold, they fortified the city against thee. Now therefore up by night, thou and the people that is with thee, and lie in wait in the field. And it shall be that in the morning, as soon as the sun is up, thou shalt rise early and set upon the city. And behold, when he and the people that is with him come out against thee, then mayest thou do to them as thou shalt find occasion. And Abimelech rose up, and all the people that were with him by night, and they laid wait against Shechem in four companies. And Gaal the son of Ebed went out and stood in the entering of the gate of the city, and Abimelech rose up, and the people that were with him from lying in wait. And when Gaal saw the people, he said to Zebul, Behold, there come people down from the top of the mountains. And Zebul said unto him, Thou seest the shadow of the mountains, as if they were men. And Gaal spake again and said, See, there come people down by the middle of the land, and another company come along by the plain of Maonanim. Then said Zebul unto him, Where is now thy mouth, wherewith thou saidst, Who is Abimelech, that we should serve him? Is not this the people that thou hast despised? Go out, I pray now, and fight with them. And Gaal went out before the men of Shechem, and fought with Abimelech. And Abimelech chased him, and he fled before him, and many were overthrown and wounded, even unto the entering of the gate. And Abimelech dwelt at Arumah, and Zebul thrust out Gaal and his brethren, that they should not dwell in Shechem. And it came to pass on the morrow that the people went out into the field, and they told Abimelech. And he took the people and divided them into three companies, and laid wait in the field, and looked, and behold, the people were come forth out of the city. And he rose up against them and smote them. And Abimelech and the company that was with him rushed forward and stood in the entering of the gate of the city, and the two other companies ran upon all the people that were in the fields and slew them. And Abimelech fought against the city all that day, and he took the city and slew the people that was therein, and beat down the city and sowed it with salt. And when all the men of the tower of Shechem heard that, they entered into an hold of the house of the god Berith. And it was told Abimelech that all the men of the tower of Shechem were gathered together. And Abimelech gat him up to the Mount Zalmon, he and all the people that were with him. And Abimelech took an axe in his hand, and cut down a bough from the trees, and took it and laid it upon his shoulder, and said unto the people that were with him, What ye have seen me do, make haste and do as I have done. And all the people likewise cut down every man his bough, and followed Abimelech, and put them to the hold, and set fire upon them, so that all the men of the tower of Shechem died also, about 1,000 men and women. Then went Abimelech to Thebez, and encamped against Thebez, and took it. But there was a strong tower within the city, and thither fled all the men and women, and all they of the city, and shut it to them, and gat them up to the top of the tower. And Abimelech came unto the tower, and fought against it, and went hard unto the door of the tower to burn it with fire. And a certain woman cast a piece of a millstone upon Abimelech's head, and all to break his skull. Then he called hastily unto the young man his armor-bearer, and said unto him, Draw thy sword, and slay me, that men say not of me, A woman slew him. And his young man thrust him through, and he died. And when the men of Israel saw that Abimelech was dead, they departed every man unto his place. Thus God rendered the wickedness of Abimelech, which he did unto his father, in slaying his 70 brethren. And all the evil of the men of Shechem did God render upon their heads, and upon them came the curse of Jotham, the son of Jerubbaal. And after Abimelech there arose to defend Israel Tola, the son of Puah, the son of Dodo, a man of Issachar, and he dwelt in Shamir in Mount Ephraim. And he judged Israel 23 years, and died, and was buried in Shamir. And after him arose Jair, a Gileadite, and judged Israel 22 years. And he had 30 sons that rode on 30 ass colts, and they had 30 cities, which are called Havoth Jair unto this day, which are in the land of Gilead. And Jair died, and was buried in Carmon. And the children of Israel did evil again in the sight of the Lord, and served Baalim, and Ashtaroth, and the gods of Syria, and the gods of Zidon, and the gods of Moab, and the gods of the children of Ammon, and the gods of the Philistines, and forsook the Lord, and served not him. And the anger of the Lord was hot against Israel, and he sold them into the hands of the Philistines, and into the hands of the children of Ammon. And that year they vexed and oppressed the children of Israel. 18 years, all the children of Israel that were on the other side Jordan in the land of the Amorites, which is in Gilead. Moreover, the children of Ammon passed over Jordan to fight also against Judah and against Benjamin, and against the house of Ephraim, so that Israel was sore distressed. And the children of Israel cried unto the Lord, saying, We have sinned against thee, both because we have forsaken our God, and also served Baalim. And the Lord said unto the children of Israel, Did not I deliver you from the Egyptians, and from the Amorites, and from the children of Ammon, and from the Philistines? The Zidonians also, and the Amalekites, and the Maonites did oppress you, and he cried to me, and I delivered you out of their hand. Yet ye have forsaken me, and served other gods, wherefore I will deliver you no more. Go and cry unto the gods which ye have chosen, let them deliver you in the time of your tribulation. And the children of Israel said unto the Lord, We have sinned, do thou unto us whatsoever seemeth good unto thee, deliver us only, we pray thee, this day. And they put away the strange gods from among them, and served the Lord. And his soul was grieved for the misery of Israel. Then the children of Ammon were gathered together and encamped in Gilead. And the children of Israel assembled themselves together and encamped in Mizpah. And the people and princes of Gilead said one to another, What man is he that will begin to fight against the children of Ammon? He shall be head over all the inhabitants of Gilead.
1: 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We do apologize for this inconvenience. But once again, the live question and answer session with Chris McCann, normally heard at this time, has been canceled.